That is our very own Effie Isabel with Hidden Treasure coming out on the 17th of July this year. She says, romanticize the mundane. Come on, Too Strong. Reinvent yourself anytime you like. So we also heard from our wonderful My Cherie with 5 years and also the Cherry Daisies with Falling Star. We're going to keep going with some great Australian and local music. The Dandy Buzzkills are up next. Last week I played for you one of their brand new tracks, and I've got another one lined up for you right now. It's called Today I'm Really Gone. Last week I also played for you I Dream Far Away, the lead single from the album The Dainty Morsels, I presume. They are a wonderful five-piece from Norwood up Northway. So a massive shout out to the Dandy Buzzkills. And in fact, if you like this sound, make sure you check them out because they have an upcoming gig on the weekend coming up on August 15th. So make sure you go and support them. They'll be supported by local acts such as Pearly Stars, the Celines, who are an awesome brand new act on the scene, by the way, and of course, St. Agnes. So go and check it out. This is the Dandy Buzzkills with a brand new one, Today I'm Really Gone, from their, well, brand new album. We'll be right back.

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0: And also, you also heard from the wonderful Stormy Lou with their brand new one, Older. And, of course, the Dandy Buzzkills were in there as well with Today I'm Really Gone. Dan Higgins' track comes from his debut 7-track album, actually. It's called 2026, spelt in all words. And he's from North Adelaide, which just makes it incredible to play as well. We love playing local music. Last week I played for you another track from that debut album. I played for you Commuting, which is very fitting if you are commuting to work or having to go anywhere in Adelaide's traffic at the moment. But today I played for you Incandescent, which, again, just a fantastic track and a beautiful word nonetheless. We're going to hear from some more great local stuff up next. The Genevieves with a brand new one, Sprinkler. They are a 4-band group, all about the joys and loss of growing up with a brilliant family dog. So Sprinkler is the name of the track you're about to hear. Swap Meet, I'm going to play for you Halfway. That is from their, again, a brand new album called Mount Zero. It only just came out sort of mid to late July. It's a sweet little indie rock song, actually. Sort of almost a little bit twee meets Regina Spect, I guess. Like, it's, I don't know. It's a beautiful little song. So I'm going to play for that. Play that one for you. Excuse my words this morning. And of course, I've got a brand new one. You know I love to make sure I'm on top of all the latest releases. Well, I've got a brand new one from Sleepy from Sydney. The Wrong Guy is the name of the track. And I think we are actually going to start with that one this morning. 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
1: Oh, hi. I didn't notice you there. Since I have your attention, I want to tell you about our new program here at Radio Adelaide. It is called Kind of Blue. We start on Thursday, the 30th of July, and we'll be on from there on every Thursday between 8 and 9 p.m. The first and third Thursday of every month, it will be the acoustic edition, playing folk, country, primitive, jazz, bluegrass, delta blues. On the second and fourth Thursday of every month, it will be the electric edition, playing soul, funk, neo-soul, new jazz, hip-hop, trip-hop, breakbeats, and more. On the fifth Thursday of every month, everything goes. So go ahead, tell your friends, tell your enemies.

You just heard from Swap Meet. That was Halfway from their album Mount Zero. We also heard from the Genevieves with Sprinkler, the Adelaide Four group. Joys and Loss of Growing Up with a Family Dog is that track. Sort of background, I guess you would say. And Sleepy kicked us off. He is actually from Sydney, and that track was called The Wrong Guy, which came out just a few days ago. So there you go. We are going to hear from the very own legends of Sunsick Daisy with Bitter Start. And the reason I put this on as well is because not only are they from Adelaide, South Australia, but this is their brand new one from the 31st of July. I've played for you Waiting For a couple of times from March as well, but Bitter Start is their latest and greatest, and apparently they've got more on the way. So Sunsick Daisy, and then ahead we've got some The Mirrors of Time and a brand new one from Sister Moonshine before we do a little bit of a throwback to some more teenage dads. You're on Radio Adelaide 101.5 FM. This is Local Noise with Sarah.

the close friends there with Follow Where You Go. They are from our hometown, City Centre. We also played for you some Anya Anastasia. Make sure you keep an eye out for her upcoming LP, Ever Spring. Played for you Mothership, coming out on the 12th of June earlier this year, all about how wonderful and limited our resources are here on Earth. We also had a chance to play some Mirrors of Time. Love Like a Train is the name of the one I gave you a spin. Came out on the 20th of July, and it is this beautiful love letter to his wife. It's a solo project of the songwriter from Bleed and Liars, who are a South Australian group. If you want to go catch them live, actually, Bleed and Liars will be playing along with Chancery Lane and Teenage Lust. It's a free gig. Make sure you check it out on the 22nd. And let's go back into our time machine, back to 2024. For some, it feels like forever ago. For some, it doesn't feel that long. But we're going to do a special play of some teenage dads. This one is called Speed Racer. Takes me back. It's a good track. It's a good track. Coming up in the next hour, our wonderful quizmaster Jack will be in. We're going to hear from Kyle Davila with Good Enough. He's an LGBTQ plus wonderful artist from the East Coast. We've got some wonderful Maybe Hugo from Adelaide City Centre, as well as that Sister Moonshine song right around the corner. You're listening to Local Noise with Sarah. It's so glad. I'm so glad to have you here with me. It's so good to have you joining me each and every morning between 9 and 12. I hope the playlist is doing it justice this morning. It's a brutal 16 degrees out there for a maximum today. So make sure you take a jumper or maybe a cardigan, pullover, whatever you want to call it. This is Teenage Dads from 2024. Speed Racer.

That's the beautiful sounds of Tushar. He's from your city centre. He's your neighbour. You better lend him some sugar. That is Spell. It's all about seeing someone who's going through some mental health issues and just wishing you could cast a spell on them to make everything better. So Tushar, they're one of our favourites to absolutely play on Local Noise. And before that, we played for you a sneaky double play of Teenage Dads, giving you a dose of the dads this morning. We started off with Speed Racer, one of my favourites that my mentors actually got me into back in 2024. But we also had Tale of a Man. And honestly, the tale of that story is that it came on my playlist yesterday. And I'm like, well, I'm going to have to play it now because it's an awesome track. We're going to throw to some Maybe Hugo, who's also your neighbour from the city centre. He's out with a brand new release. I have for you the one that is called Play My Guitar, which is actually featuring Alex Ore and Grace Mensforth. He's just released his EP, though, and I've got to make sure I line up for you properly his actual latest release, which is just brilliant, actually. It's called One Foot In, One Foot Out from his album Fashion Is Freedom. It only just came out a couple of days ago on the 7th, so very fresh. Make sure you go and check it out. After this, after our beautiful Maybe Hugo, you are going to hear from the beautiful Carl Davila with an LGBTQI+ fantastic track, something to get you pumped and something to make sure you are reminded this morning that you are absolutely good enough. It is 24 minutes past 10. Wherever you are, I hope you're having a good morning so far. Hopefully your cuppa is nice and hot. You got a bickie or something nice. Treat yourself. This is Maybe Hugo. Play My Guitar. After this, some Carl Davila. Later, coming up not too far away. I say later, not too far away at all. I do have that Sister Moonshine brand new track for you. And our quizmaster will be in closer to 11 with a fantastic quiz. I found myself.

That's the very latest from Pinnell with Heartbeats featuring Mariam and Carla Villa before that, LGBTQ+. Amazing track. I did manage to sneak in, one foot out from Maybe Hugo, Your Neighbour from the City Centre, as well as Play My Guitar featuring Alex Oro and Grace Mensfirth. That one I've played for you a ton, but One Foot In, One Foot Out is the brand new one from Maybe Hugo from his brand new album release, Fashion is Freedom, coming out just a few days ago. So very fresh here in Adelaide. We also have heard from Tusha with Spell this morning, some Teenage Dads, and of course, close friends Anya Anastasia. Make sure you go back and listen if you've missed the first part of our show. Coming up though, we have the incredible Quizmaster just right round the corner. Today is going to be a good one. I can feel it. And we also have the incredible Tonics just coming up in a moment as well. They'll be followed by that Sister Moonshine song that I cannot stop going on about. Tonics are just incredible, beautiful. And a trio from our city centre, of course. But the reason I say that is because they explore the definitely the struggles of moving on, but also the hope that comes with it. So it's a beautiful track that we're going to hear from the trio of Adelaide. And straight after, you're going to hear from Sister Moonshine with Everybody Wants You. They've got an upcoming EP coming out, and we want to give a massive shout out to Claudia, Jake, Titan, Arthur, and Josh. It's going to be good. They are an awesome foursome. So Tonics and then Sister Moonshine on Radio Adelaide 101.5 FM. This is Local Noises. Sarah this morning. It is brisk out there. I just went for a little bit of a walk and I was, oh my gosh, taken aback. Freezing. Make sure you pack a jacket this morning. And we'll be back very soon with a wonderful quiz.

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Hey, you're Radio Adelaide with Sarah. That was Velvet Trip there from 2025 over in Sydney, called Burning Up. We also heard from Juare with Woman Woman and Sister Moonshine with Everybody Wants You. Sister Moonshine is just an incredible five-piece from Adelaide. They have an upcoming EP, so make sure you keep an eye out. And a massive shout out to Claudia, Jake, Titan, Arthur and Josh, of course. We absolutely love your stuff. Keep it coming. On the way, we have some Mantra as well from Adelaide. They're a wonderful five-piece, a little bit heavier. Not too heavy, though. Nothing like... nothing as heavy as, say, our very own Akira Slide. Those sorts of things. It's nothing as heavy as that, but it's a little bit metal. So we've got that coming up in just a little bit, as well as some Towns, the Rev Stars, the Boys, the Molly Rocket, you know, all those good sounds coming up not too far away at all. It's a couple of minutes away from our wonderful quiz. I'm going to have the Quizmaster in the studio with me very shortly. So get ready, get your answers ready, get your bottles and cans ready to chuck at Sarah when she gets something wrong as well. Have a bit of fun with us, learn something, and yeah, play along. I can't wait to hear how you go. 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I know for a fact I'm looking for some party members, sort of like D&D. We've got a bard, we need a tank, we need a healer, those sorts of things. If you could jump on my team, that would be great. But we want volunteers of every aspect, because community radio is about making a safe communal third space for our community. Who would have thunk it? Communal, community. It's 3 minutes or 2.5 minutes to 11. Still feeling pretty chilly out there. Looks like a maximum of 16 degrees. We're going to go to some Joan and the Giants now. You know exactly what one this is. Melbourne from 2024. How could you? But after this, we're going to hear a little bit of a heavier sound from Dive Bar Youth and Carly Blakers. Again, getting in a DeLorean, heading back to 2023 in Adelaide, where they combined their efforts to create a fantastic track called Panic. So I've got that lined up for you as well. Stefan Rossi, not too far away as well, with Pasta Sundays, a track all about spending those wonderful nostalgic Sundays with his nonna. We've got that, some Buddy J Francis and Curry, Oscar the Wild and more coming up. So make sure you keep listening. We've still got an hour and 2 minutes left of Local Noise this morning. It's so good to have you with us. I love spending my mornings with you. And also, before I put on the same track again of Velvet Trip, because, you know, like Darryl Braithwaite, if I accidentally put it on, it may as well just go on three times in a row. I'm going to chuck on Joan and the Giants with How Could You?

0: Hi everyone, and welcome back to the show with Sarah and Jack. You just heard Apple Girl by Molly Rocket, but before that you heard Eyed by Youth and Carly Blakers with Panic.
1: Amazing. Also, welcome, Jack. It's so good to have you here each and every week, although I do get a little bit sweaty, a little bit nervous, because it means that the quiz is here. So that was brilliant, by the way. Yes, we absolutely heard from Molly Rocket, Apple Girl, which we featured last week because we did our quiz on Molly Rocket.
0: Yeah, we sure did.
1: And if they want to go back and re-listen, they can head to radioadelaide.org.au, select local noise from last Tuesday, and play along to your heart's content. Maybe pre-play so that you get all the answers right and you can impress your partner or whatever. We won't tell them. Before we get started, where am I? When they hear this sound on a Tuesday morning, what does it mean?
0: It means the show's on.
1: It does. It means it's time for a local noise quiz with the wonderful, the iconic, the amazing, intelligent Jack. Welcome back. Hello, how are you?
0: I'm doing good, thanks, Sarah. How about you?
1: I am doing brilliantly, even better now that you are here. Although, like I said, I'm a little bit nervous. Do you want to explain today's topic?
0: Yeah. Today's quiz is on a band called Even Hannah.
1: Fantastic. Recent to my radar, I will admit. Even Hannah, I think, have only really come to fruition over the last few years. So they're fairly new to the scene. So I'm pretty excited to learn. And look, we're probably going to hear that buzzer sound. Would you like to go through the rules for our wonderful listeners?
0: Yeah. A lot of people might remember it, but if you get an answer right, a bell will ring. Ding, ding, ding, ding, ding, ding.
1: Love that sound. I need that as my alarm, my ringtone, just to get me going in the morning.
0: I know, right?
1: And then the dear old buzzer sound.
0: Yeah, it's only if you get an answer wrong.
1: Look, it never happens. Sarah never gets anything wrong in this show, ever.
0: Well, you do get a few answers.
1: Oh, maybe a few wrong. So we've definitely heard the buzzer sound a few too many times, but hopefully we get that ding sound today.
0: Because as you might remember, last week we did Molly Rocket.
1: Molly Rocket. Actually,
0: and Sarah, you did a really good job because you got 4 out of 5 correct.
1: Thank you, Jack. I do try, and I get so excited when I do happen to get 4 out of 5 right. I think that's pretty impressive. Pretty impressive. And I did have a bit of a chip on my shoulder the rest of the week, a little bit of a pride bubble, if you will. Don't pop it this week.
0: Okay, no, chip on the shoulder. Now, that's just an expression.
1: I hope so. Otherwise, the seagulls might start come flying near me real soon. I'm looking out.
0: Okay, lucky I don't take that seriously.
1: I'm glad you don't. But I tell you what, I will take this quiz very, very seriously. So I'm going to throw over to you whenever you are ready. Today is about Even Hannah.
0: Yeah.
1: Oh my gosh.
0: Okay, now for today we have the same number of questions as we did last week, which was 5.
1: Ooh, all right. Stretching. Warming up my muscles.
0: And once again, they're all multiple choice.
1: Oh, we do love a multiple choice exam. Love it. Like I said, maybe no logic behind it, just vibes, but that's why they're good.
0: I know, right?
1: Actually, I can't wait to learn about it because I've learned so much through you coming in each week. If you go back and listen to our wonderful audience, you've covered everything from Teenage Jones to, oh my gosh, just everything, synonyms to do with band names. We've done Christmas songs, everything. I absolutely love and adore all of your efforts. So I'm going to throw it to you and we'll get started.
0: All right. Question number 1. Which Australian city is Even Hannah based in? Is it A, Sydney, B, Melbourne, C, Adelaide, or D, Perth?
1: I have to take one for the team and say, Radelaide, absolutely Radelaide.
0: Tee-dee-dee-dee, yes!
1: Aren't we so lucky to have such awesome bands? nuh-uh Perth, nuh-uh Sydney. This is ours. This is Adelaide's. So I can confidently say, Eve and Hannah are definitely from Adelaide.
0: Yeah, well, I haven't been to Sydney or Perth, but I have been to Melbourne.
1: It's very busy in Melbourne, isn't it?
0: Yeah.
1: And hilly. Like, we're so flat here in Adelaide. When I went to Melbourne, I was like, oh, my God, I'm going to have to get some muscles in my legs.
0: I know, right?
1: Just to get anywhere. Oh, my goodness.
0: Yeah. Okay, question number two. Which of these songs was released by Eve and Hannah in 2026? Was it A, Summer Lights, B, Familiar, C, Ocean Road, or D, Midnight Drive?
1: Oh. All right, I'm going to have to get you to go through those options again for me.
0: All right. Our options were Summer Lights, Familiar, Ocean Road, and Midnight Drive.
1: I'm going to say Familiar.
0: Yeah!
1: Oh my gosh. Okay. Talk about my lucky streak. Two for two at the moment.
0: Wow, one of the recent releases.
1: I know. And actually, they have been busy for a band that's really just started, like, only a couple of years. Like, it's pretty good.
0: I know, right?
1: Pretty good. Over to you, my lovely.
0: All right. Question number three. How many members are there in the band? Is it three, four, five, or six?
1: I'm going to have to think about this one. It's either four or five. Four.
0: Ding, ding, ding, ding.
1: Oh, I nearly said five, so I'm glad I trusted my gut instinct.
0: Would have been if you accidentally said five.
1: It would have, and it would have maybe popped that pride bubble of mine a little bit too much. So three for three. Okay, Sarah, calm down. I get
0: bad.
1: A doctorate at the end of this? A graduation cap and a doctorate?
0: Yeah.
1: Yeah?
0: Hopefully if you get all these answers right.
1: Awesome. I'm looking forward to it.
0: Yeah. Yep. All right. Second to last question. Which member of the band plays the bass? Is it Archie, Theo, Billy, or Lucas?
1: Wow, good question. Now, this one I am definitely not confident about, so maybe get your buzzer ready. Lucas?
0: Ding-ding-ding! Yes, it is Lucas!
1: Okay, calm down. All right, I don't need to scream.
0: You were a bit worried you would have gotten that wrong.
1: Oh, my gosh. Wow, okay. Sarah, I think today is the day I go buy a lottery ticket. Oh my goodness, feeling lucky.
0: But where would you get a lottery ticket exactly?
1: Honestly, nowhere with the bank account I have. Nowhere.
0: Crazy.
1: I'll make my own.
0: I'm crazy. All right. And our last question. What genre best describes the band's music? Is it heavy metal, country, indie rock with surf and alternative influences, or classical?
1: Actually, these questions are really good about the genre because they make you think. It's definitely not country. It's definitely not country. And it's definitely not classical. I would say the, like, surf rock alternate sort of indie sound is whatever answer that was.
0: Ding-ding-ding, yes! Oh my gosh!
1: Oh my gosh! Hang on.
0: Five
1: has history
0: out of five.
1: Just been made in the studio?
0: Whoa! Five out of five.
1: I'm awestruck. Wow!
0: I know, right?
1: I must be learning something.
0: Yeah. Well, as my mum Robin, who's also with us in the studio today. As she always says, you learn something new every day.
1: Actually, it would be cool to have the whole family come in one day. And we hope that she has a great day, whatever she's doing, and at work, doing all the hard stuff. You know, like, she has to go earn money. I just have to answer quizzes. I think I get the better end of this deal. So shout out to Robin and all the hard work that she's doing and all of her co-workers. Hopefully they played along at work as well and got as many as we did, right? Not to brag. Maybe just a little brag. Maybe they got all five out of five, right?
0: Yeah. Well, all right. Oh, yeah. And just like last week, we have a bonus question.
1: Oh, here we go.
0: Okay. And so, name any two Eve and Hannah songs. Go.
1: Cool. Okay. Bleeding blinds and oh my gosh, I've gone blank. The one we were just talking about. Uh-oh, here goes the streak. I got too big in my boots, didn't I? It starts with R and I cannot think of it. All I can answer for you right now is chapter one and Bleeding Blinds.
0: Oh, you got two of those are correct. And
1: magic! It came into my head at the last second.
0: Not bad.
1: Not bad at all.
0: Yeah, and Familiar was another example.
1: Oh, that's so, it doesn't start with R. Familiar.
0: F. It's an F.
1: It ends in R.
0: It ends in R. Starts with F.
1: It definitely starts.
0: Almost got a bit mixed up.
1: Romilia. Not quite. More like Familiar.
0: That's not even a... Romilia. That's not even a word.
1: No, but I may name my daughter that. It sounds beautiful. I'm going to throw on a brand new one. Check these guys' names out. It's called Terrible Muriel. These guys are fantastic. I'm going to play for you Take Me. And then after this, we're going to hear Loose Goose with Distance. You're with Jack and Sarah in the studio live. Radio Adelaide 101.5 FM. This is Local Noise. Make sure you go back and replay our wonderful quiz.

0: Welcome back to the show with Sarah and Jack. You just heard some really good songs. Like, for example, you just heard Dice with Echo, which I've never heard before. The DMAs with Killing Time, Loose Goose with Distance, and Terrible Muriel with Take Me.
1: I love it. Terrible Muriel. Dice are from Perth, and I actually ran out of time to play that last week, so I thought I'd sneak that in this week, so that's why you haven't heard it before, Jack. So, Dice with Echo, absolutely. I hope you did enjoy that one. DMAs have also a gig coming up, so make sure you go and have a look if you did enjoy the DMAs Killing Time track. It's coming up in this month. It's to celebrate their releases, so make sure you go and support them. And like Jack said, we also heard from Loose Goose and Terrible Muriel, which is just, what are these names? They're just fantastic band names. Like, oh, fantastic. I don't even know what I would name mine. It would have to be something just crazy now because of all the different names that we've got already.
0: I know, right?
1: Oh my gosh. So I think, Jack, it's also it's a pleasure to have you on here each and every week to do a quiz, but I think next week it's time for me to prepare one for you.
0: Yeah.
1: What do you think? Is it about time?
0: Yeah.
1: Yeah? It's about damn time is what he's saying. I don't know. I'll have to have a think about what we do. Maybe some synonyms as well as like maybe, I don't know, movies or something to do with movies because you are a connoisseur. We were just chatting between songs that you are absolutely a movie connoisseur and there's a few movies that you're looking forward to coming out.
0: Yes. Sarah, my mum Robin and I were discussing a few movies that are coming out. While the music was playing.
1: Mm-hmm, mm-hmm. Yeah,
0: for example, there's going to be a sixth Ice Age movie.
1: Wow, he's six.
0: I know. Don't know how long it's been since Collision Course came out.
1: Yeah, a little while.
0: Yeah. Then we got Shrek 5, which...
1: There you go.
0: Which, as I'm hoping, might be better than the last two films.
1: Yes, yep.
0: Yeah,
1: and hopefully the soundtrack is really good as well.
0: Yeah, because... Because for Shrek the Third and Shrek Forever After, they're not as good as Shrek 1 and 2.
1: No, the first two are just, like, iconic. Like, it'd be good to see some Aussie bands, actually, in that. I think Xaris would be pretty sick to include.
0: Because a lot of the Shrek soundtrack involves artists that aren't actually Australia.
1: Yeah, like Counting Crows.
0: Counting Crows, Smash Mouth.
1: Yeah. Oh, Smash Mouth. Amazing.
0: Yeah, two of the songs from the first film were by Smash Mouth. The opening track, All Star, which was a good opener.
1: The ears start coming and they don't start coming and they don't start coming and they don't start coming.
0: Yeah, that fed to the rules and hit the ground running. but also that song they sung at the end of the movie, I'm a Believer. A friend of mine told me that's just a cover.
1: It is a cover, but I tell you what, it is a bloody good cover.
0: Who was it originally by?
1: Oh, I couldn't tell you off the top of my head.
0: But
1: I'm sure there's someone yelling at me. Beatles! Oh my goodness, how did we miss that? Yeah,
0: but also there was a few other...
1: The Monkees?
0: Monkees. And a few other...
1: Monkees.
0: And a few other... You also had Joan Jett with Bad Reputation.
1: Oh, hit her with the chair! With the chair! I don't give a damn about my reputation.
0: I didn't realize that was Joan Jett and the Blackheart.
1: Yes! Oh, she's incredible. What a voice.
0: Who else was there? There's The Proclaimers with I'm On My Way.
1: Oh.
0: I'm on my way from misery to happiness today. Yeah, that's one of the two songs I liked by The Proclaimers.
1: All right, I do have one last Shrek question for you before we go to our next track. If you were to blow up an animal to be a balloon animal, what animal would you choose?
0: Well, I'm not sure if it would be a frog or a snake like they did in the film.
1: Maybe a fish.
0: Yeah, maybe. But what type of snake was that they used?
1: I don't know, but he had some pretty sick patterns on him, didn't he?
0: Yeah.
1: He was pretty, yeah. Actually, a frog, yeah. Well, I think I would choose a fish.
0: Yeah, well, definitely not a frog or a snake.
1: No. All right, so we've got the Towns from Adelaide. They are a fantastic duo. They just brought it out, Magnificent, so make sure you go and check it out. You're currently on Radio Adelaide 101.5 FM. We're just having a casual chat. It's 19 minutes to the hour, and we're going to hear from some more great Australian bands. So we're going to hear from Towns, the wonderful Adelaide duo. They've got an album in the works at the moment. The Boys, who are actually a group of girls. It's spelled The Boys as in B-U-O-Y-S, with Kill You Back, their latest, and of course the Rev Stars with Masquerade coming up as well. If we've got time, I'm going to chuck on the Pasta Sundays track from Stefan Rossi. It's a nostalgic track where he talks about spending his wonderful Sundays with his nonna, which is just wonderful. So we're going to hear from Towns, The Boys, Rev Stars, and then Stefan Rossi in our last sort of 18 minutes together. You're with Jack and Sarah, Radio Adelaide 101.5 FM.

0: Welcome back, everyone. You just heard a band called Mantra with the Queen of Misery, but along with the boys with Kill You Back and the Towns with Phil, The Release.
1: Mantra are actually from Adelaide, and that's why they've been included in that little list there. We absolutely love the metal sounds coming from Adelaide. 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The guys honestly just have a fantastic playlist each and every week. They always have interesting interviews as well, but they love to showcase everything metal-esque happening and nugaze and stuff like that around Adelaide, but also around Australia. So make sure you go and support our metal scene, because without us, without you guys, like, we got to support them. You know, this is a specific show for that, so make sure you tell your friends and, yeah, just come up with stuff that you are proud and happy to listen to, if that makes sense. And that's what I can say about Mosh. There's all sorts of different sort of genres on Radio Adelaide's website as well. Like, we've got Doo-Wop Corner on a Friday afternoon as well, if you are into sort of the doo-wop thing. So that's what I mean. Like, find what makes you happy and listen to that. 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Thank you so much, Jack, for joining me each and every week. Next week, I want to have a chat to you about your very own guitar skills, and I'm going to have a quiz prepared for you. You looking forward to it?
0: Definitely.
1: Awesome. Today, I think we are going to leave them with two awesome songs. So I've got Pasta Sundays from Stefan Rossi and Takei Meza, who is actually over in LA at the moment, but from Adelaide. She's Zimbabwe born, and she's got sort of like a beautiful R&B-esque sound to play us into 12 p.m. today. You can join Jack and I each and every Tuesday morning. Thank you so much for joining.
0: And thanks for having me here today, Sarah.
1: Anytime. I can't believe we did so well on the quiz. Oh my gosh. And I'm looking forward to spending time with you next Tuesday morning.
0: Yeah, where Jason will be with me again.
1: Oh, shout out to Penny and Jason as well, and Robin and all of her wonderful co-workers. Don't work too hard, all right? This is Stefan Rossi with Pasta Sundays. After this, Takei Meza. You're on Radio Adelaide 101.5 FM. Please keep listening. We love having you here with us.

0: 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Welcome to Earth Matters, environment, social justice stories from Australia and around the world. 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
3: Tony, what country are you on? I'm in Lismore on Widjabul Wyabal country, Bunjalung Nation. How about you?
2: Naro country, the sea people of the Whitsundays.
3: The sea people of the Whitsundays. And I'd like to pay my respects to all the elders, past, present, and any First Nation people out there listening today. I passed on my respects. Tony, tell us a bit about your background, or maybe I should call it underwater ground.
2: Yeah, probably appropriate, but most people would immediately pick me as a Yank, originally from California, born and raised in a small seaside community known as Kapitola 3000, and that's where I got my interest in the underwater world, snorkeling and diving off the coast of California, which, of course, you read about things like the Great Barrier Reef when you're sitting there with the National Geographic in the dentist's office waiting for a bit of pain. And I thought, that's a place I got to dive. So I had that opportunity later in life when I was probably 30, where I came out to Australia to dive the reef. And that was the end of my American career and the beginning of my Australian career, because basically I never went back. So that's where I am now. That's where I've been for the last 45 years here in Airlie Beach. And diving has been my forte.
3: Can you remember that first dive?
2: Absolutely. It's one that you never forget when you dive a place like the Great Barrier Reef. It was a place called Bait Reef, which is one of the 2,900 reefs off the coast of Queensland, but one that's close to Airlie Beach. And I'd never dived a coral reef before. And the boat anchored off the reef, but dropped a mooring line down. So we jumped in the water, went down the mooring line hand over hand. But before I went down, I could see a vast vista of coral, clear water coral fish. I'm, oh my God, this is unbelievable. And there were a bunch of divers behind me. Move it, because they can't get past me on the line. And eventually I said, oh yeah, okay. And so down the line I went and had a magnificent dive. And that just sticks in my mind. Just seeing the mooring line disappear in the distance and the reef appear. Awesome.
3: And you've made diving your career. You're a paddy diving instructor, and you even help other instructors. You have some notes on how to switch them on to conservation and nature appreciation.
2: Well, you're absolutely right. I trained instructors. And at that point in time, in 1980 and onwards, I was the only one with that qualification in Queensland, which is great. You got a monopoly on instructor training. And if you're going to dive and train people, Queensland's the place to do it because of the Great Barrier Reef. So with my instructor program, you have a format you stick with Patty, but they allow you a bit of movement either one way or the other. So I'd include kind of I call it reef discovery in the program, saying, okay, this is what the Great Barrier Reef, a little bit of lightweight marine biology, because I'm not a scientist, but more of a naturalist. And also how to pass that on to their students, as well as how to dive with coral in mind, because it's a very fragile environment. And I have to admit, in the early days, divers did a lot of damage with their fins because they're an extension on your body. You don't notice them. You get close to coral, bang, you knock over a bit of stag on coral. And you see that all the time. Obviously, there are techniques to avoid that. And we'd include that in the training. But yeah, I feel it's very important and an opportunity, not just to reach over the years, 2,000 instructors, but all of their students, I hope, as well.
3: What did the early days of reef conservation look like?
2: I believe that came from, and this isn't entirely true, but the diving industry, because divers are there. We see it. I mentioned the kind of damage divers do with their fins. we recognized that very quickly and corrected it. At the same time, dive boats with anchors, all boats with anchors, they like to get close to the reef for a snorkel or a dive, literally drop their anchor right on top of corals. And you can imagine how the corals feel about that. And we saw this happening. The dive boats I worked on were doing it. And in those days, nothing was done. We approached the government saying, this is happening. Great Barrier Reef Marine Park Authority, Queensland Parks and Wildlife Service, they kind of sloughed us off. So we thought we need to take matters into our own hands. So we got a tape. It wasn't staged, it was real, of an anchor dragging through a bed of staghorn coral. And it was like a bulldozer going through a grove of trees, just knocking everything down. And we sent it to the ABC 730 report, who put it on the air. 2 weeks later, the government was at our doorstep saying, what can we do? Because of the bad look. Plus, it was an election year in Queensland, which is always helpful. And before you know it, the community group became official. We named ourselves the Ouch Volunteers, because when you drop an anchor on coral, what's it say? Ouch.
3: Ouch.
2: And that stands for Order of Underwater Coral Heroes. That was totally tongue-in-cheek. But we joined with the Queensland Parks and Wildlife Service, applied for a Great Big Grant, and initiated what's called the Reef Protection Program, which to this day has spread from Lady Elliot Island in the south up to Cooktown in the north. And it involves marking reefs so that people can see where the coral is and are not allowed by law to anchor on the coral. And they have surface markers to show them so they can't say, oh, I didn't know it was there. And also moorings have gone in to allow boats to tie to a mooring, which gets them in close to the corals. And that program, Reef Protection Marker Boys and Moorings, started here in Whitsundays with the Ouch Volunteers.
3: So that's the Ouch Volunteers.
2: That's
3: You've
2: right.
3: also worked with the Great Barrier Reef Marine Park Authority?
2: Well, I worked alongside for quite a while, about 10 years. I was the Great Barrier Reef Marine Park Authority trainer, which meant on their behalf, I'd train tourism operators best reef practices, which is how to organize the boat so it was coral safe, how to brief their tourists, their passengers on looking after the reef, best reef practices. And that was a really great program that the Marine Park Authority organized. And so working alongside them as a trainer, but also getting involved in, there's lots of committees that like to tell the Marine Park how to do it. And any committee that got that opportunity, I tried to get onto. The one that I've spent the most time with is called the Whitsunday Local Marine Advisory Committee, commonly known as LMACs, because they're LMACs from Bundaberg in the south to Cooktown in the north and all the towns in between. And we advise the Marine Park on local issues. And I've done that since the year dawn, about 20 years, still on that committee.
3: That's such a service, Tony. I'll thank you from the fish and the coral. Thank you.
2: No worries. I've got a lot from the reef over the years. It's been my livelihood. Admittedly, a dive instructor, money's a fringe benefit, but the lifestyle is great. So I owe the reef. We all owe the reef. Happy to repay it.
3: Well, I love the reef too. My first visit to Heron Island when I was about 8 changed my life. It's
2: Whoa.
3: So beautiful under there. And I recently went to Lady Musgrave Island, and that was a beautiful experience.
2: And wow.
3: The snorkeling was great, and the reef walk was great. There was still plenty to see in that location. There's a lot of threats to the beautiful reef. Should we just go through a few of them?
2: I just have to warn the listeners, this is starting to get into the depressing part of this interview. Unfortunately, the reef threats are many and varied. And historically, the most serious reef threat probably started about 1850 with the first cane farm on the Queensland coast in the Great Barrier Reef region, because poor water quality has been part of the reef ever since we started farming and developing coastal development and so on. It remains a serious problem for the Great Barrier Reef today. Primarily runoff from the mainland, bringing sediment from land clearing, herbicides, pesticides, nitrates from the farming. Obviously, there's point source pollution like sewage treatment plants and developments and ports along the coast. So that's an ongoing problem. Fishing is well controlled today. It wasn't always, but fortunately it is by and large. But there are some fishing practices such as trawling that are still allowed. Some of the net fishing, although they've just removed gill net fishing from the reef, which is a huge victory for endangered animals like turtles and corals. But there's a lot of illegal fishing. That's tough. It's tough to control. And then you have the greatest threat to the reef by far is climate change. And this one has probably only been recognized in the last 20 years, 30 years. But it's in that short amount of time, it's become worse and worse and more obvious. Because climate change brings a number of impacts. The best known is coral bleaching, but there's also severe weather events that include a lot of very wet seasons, and that brings a lot more sediment into the water. Stronger cyclones, not necessarily more, but stronger cyclones that are a real danger to the reef. Ocean acidification, which is a very technical one, but as the ocean from carbon dioxide, which is our carbon emissions, becomes more acidic, it affects things like corals, which are built out of calcium carbonate, and that dissolves in an acidic environment, as do seashells and anything else made of calcium carbonate. That's kind of you'd almost call it the hidden elephant in the room, because it's slow and insidious, and you don't see it so much as you have to measure like a scientist. And sea level rise. You wonder, well, how does that affect the corals? The corals obviously can grow up, but at the same time, animals like sea turtles, for example, they nest on beaches like Heron Island. And the sea level rises, the beaches disappear. So where do the nesting turtles go to lay their eggs? That's something that only the future can answer, but it's a concern. So those are all climate change impacts brought on by carbon emissions, brought on by the burning of fossil fuels, which is a problem in Australia that we haven't quite accepted.
3: Tony, if you think about those impacts and what you've been seeing underwater for the last 40 years, what are some of the changes you've actually seen if you click into your visual memory there, say around coral bleaching?
2: Well, first of all, in the Whitsundays, I've been very fortunate. We've been very fortunate that the major coral bleaching events, of which there's been six in the last 10 years, what we call mass coral bleaching events, have missed the Whitsundays. But they've certainly impacted other parts of the reef hugely. Far north has been impacted a couple of times. The south has been impacted once really badly. And then the central section where I am, up towards Townsville, have been impacted, but down this way, Whitsundays, not so much. But obviously my diving isn't just in the Whitsundays. And so I've had the displeasure of diving a recently bleached reef. I've done a number of citizen science surveys over bleached reefs, and it's really, really sad. I've seen divers cry.
3: What's it look like?
2: Well, it depends on when you're in there. When the coral first bleaches, it turns it can fluoresce, which means it's a pale, a pastel, a bright glowing pastel green, pink, blue, as opposed to their normal colors. And it's very beautiful. But then it goes to white, hence the term coral bleaching, because what's happened is the coral's color are due to an algae that's in their tissue, a microscopic algae that lives in their tissue and supplies them with all sorts of nutrients in what you might refer to as a symbiotic relationship. But the algae becomes too efficient as the water temperature increases, because coral bleaching occurs during marine heat waves, and the coral recognizes that the algae is poisoning it, so it sloughs the algae off. It loses its color. It turns white because the coral skeleton is calcium carbonate, which is white. The animal is translucent, so the animal's still there, the tiny little coral polyps, but you don't see them. You see through them, and they're white, but they've lost up to 90% of their nutrients because they've lost their algal partner. So they will starve to death if the water temperature remains hot and the algae doesn't return in within 2 weeks, they could, or a month, depending on the species of coral. So they die, and then brown algae grows over it, and it becomes ugly, ugly, ugly, ugly. And when you're out there, when they're fluorescing, you recognize it. You think, oh, maybe the water temperature will drop. Then it goes white. You think, oh, it's not looking too good. And it starts to go brown. You know it's dead. And then the tissue sloughs off. And it floats to the water. It looks like mucus. And it sticks to your wetsuit. And you come out of the water. You smell of dead coral tissue, which just reinforces what you've seen and makes it even more heart-wrenching. So it's not pleasant. I really feel sorry for the scientists who have to go out there and do, you know, proper surveys in the water for hours every day looking at this coral graveyard. That's coral bleaching.
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0: That's Uncle Matt and Auntie Jen with Octopus's Garden. Now more from Tony Fonts on the new federal nature laws and the Queensland Fast Track Development Bill that threatens to dismantle critical environmental protections, eroding public consultation and transparency.
1: Do you think Australia is doing enough to protect the reef?
2: Well, you can never do enough. Australia is not doing anywhere near enough. I imagine a lot of the listeners may follow some of the World Heritage comings and goings. The Great Barrier Reef is a World Heritage Area, which is something to be proud of. It was happened in 1981, became a World Heritage Area because it's one of the from my point of view, it's the coral reef in the world, but it's one of the many beautiful coral reefs in the world. But there are certain obligations that come with that listing in protecting that World Heritage site. And since about 2012, Australia's been on the watch list with UNESCO, the people that look after World Heritage sites, and were warned that they're not doing enough, not with water quality. And in 2012, climate change got a mention, but not much, not with fishing. Those are the two big things that the UNESCO kind of focused on. And that was the first time that this term in danger was tossed about. And since 2012, Australia has been on the watch list and warned four times that they could go on the in danger listing if they don't improve their looking after the Great Barrier Reef. Each time the government sends a delegation to the cost of Australian taxpayers to the UNESCO committee and lobbies them not to do it, saying we've done this, this, this, and look. Just last week, we put in $300 million to do that. Just last week, just when the World Heritage Committee came out and said, we might put you in danger. Bit of a coincidence there. They've done it now, this year again. And UNESCO folded up shop, said, okay, we won't put you in danger listing this time, but we're watching you. The fact of the matter is, you ask any scientist or any diver, is the reef in danger? Yes. Yes, for all those reasons I mentioned before, coral bleaching, poor water quality, and it is in danger. It needs much more work than what the federal government is doing at the moment. I mean, our policy to reduce our carbon emissions almost doesn't exist. We got, you know, we're going to reduce it by this much by 2035, this much by 2050. At the same time, the federal government is permitting new coal mines to open and gas projects to open. That's not going to stop climate change. And water quality, the improvement over the last 40 years since the government's been working on water quality, the improvement has been almost negligible, despite all the money they've thrown at it. So they've just given it $300 million from the state government, another big bunch of money from the feds.
1: Is that to clean up agricultural runoff?
2: Primarily, absolutely, yep. They work with the farmers and the graziers, because the graziers clear the land for cattle, and then you get sediment runoff, whereas sugarcane, you get nutrient runoff. And that's a combination that's really hard on the reef. Sediment blocks the sunlight that the corals need, and nutrients causes algae to grow, which smothers coral. So the closer you are to shore, the quality of coral reefs diminishes because you fall underneath the runoff from the mainland. So yeah, much more needs to be done. Need to stomp on climate change. We need to lead the world in that because it is a world problem. It isn't just Australia, but Australia with the Great Barrier Reef has a lot more to lose. So they should be leading the world and not sort of just coming in towards the rear. And then water quality, that's a homegrown problem. It's our problem. We can solve it or not, but we can solve it. And you need to do that because that allows the reef to build resilience if you have clean water, and perhaps better survive the bleaching events in the future.
1: The federal government has some new nature laws. Do you want to say something about them?
2: Yeah, the new nature laws, which in fact are a step, a great step in the right direction. A lot of people know it as the EPBC, but it basically allowed the federal government to monitor and assess any kind of project that would impact matters of national significance. And believe it or not, the Great Barrier Reef is a matter of national significance, which is great. It's great. But prior to these new nature laws, the federal government did not monitor land clearing, if you can believe that. And so the amount of land clearing going on in Queensland, Queensland is the number one state in Australia as far as land clearing goes. And the land clearing within the catchment of the Great Barrier Reef was just mind-boggling, very destructive. But with the new laws, they can monitor land clearing and assess within the catchment of the Great Barrier Reef because it's a matter of national significance. And that's what the law is now allowing. So people that want to clear their land now have to apply for a permit, which would take on rigorous assessment from the federal government before they get that permit. And the assumption that I'm making, which on the Conservation Council and other conservation groups, is they will not get that permit. They should not get that permit. Whereas before, there was no need for that permit. So that's in the right direction. The concern, this is where it becomes a little bit hazy, is how will this be monitored? Who's responsible for making that decision to assess or not to assess? And until we see it on the ground happening, because they're brand new, they haven't been used yet, until there's a court case, it's hard to see whether the government will have the backbone to actually enforce it or kind of let things slide a bit. And if I could just jump on the Queensland government, as soon as those laws came out, they immediately started pushback. They started pushing back on that, saying, well, we're going to do this and we're going to do that. We're not happy with these new laws.
1: What about their fast-track development bill?
2: Well, that's just another example. With unfortunately, the current Queensland government, since they've been in power, they started pushing back on renewable energy projects. They were talking about we're going to have coal forever and making it easier for large infrastructure projects. This new development bill that is being considered in Parliament as we speak, simple terms, strips away the red tape, but also the green tape. And it takes away the public's voice. It doesn't allow for public submissions and so on. That's one of the things the EPBC Act would do. If it came under that assessment, we would have a say. But that's if it comes under the EPBC. But in Queensland, they're going to fast forward these things no matter what. And so, well, what we lose is scrutiny of major projects, opportunity for public consultation from groups like Whitsunday Conservation Council. Transparency goes out the windows. It's all behind closed doors. And the end result is irreversible damage to the environment, including the Great Barrier Reef.
1: Is this aimed at rare earths in particular, or it's all minerals they're looking at to fast
2: track? They kind of throw that name in there. It's all large infrastructure projects. Mining is the first one that comes to mind. Gas projects come to mind. Mining, not just coal, but the minerals and stuff you need for renewables, which is fair enough. But any large infrastructure project could be a bridge, could be a road, could be a tourism project. If it gets the green light from this bill, it'll just go through the assessment process in the blink of an eye, and before you know it, it's there. Now, people often ask, well, we need these rare earth minerals. Of course they do. We're getting them now with proper assessment. Not passing this bill doesn't mean you can't mine coal or rare earth or anything else. It just means you need to do a proper environmental assessment.
1: And so are we not going to be doing environmental assessments?
2: Pretty much comes down to, I mean, I can't speak on the government's behalf, but they'll decide what kind of assessment's needed and they'll do it and we won't know anything about it. But the Minister Bly, I believe his name is, he's the main proponent for this bill, has said, and I can't quote exactly, but basically he said green groups are concerned about this and they should be. What does that tell you?
1: Well, we'll have to look into this further as it progresses. Tony Fonts, thank you very much for talking with Earth Matters. Is there anything else you'd like to say?
2: I guess a point, because we started very positive and then floated into reality.
1: Yeah.
2: The future of the reef, okay, it's not written, is it? We don't know. Scientists don't know. They predict on various climate scenarios, 1.2 degrees, 1.5, 2.0, 3.0, and I'm pretty certain they're comfortable with what they're saying there, but we don't know if we're going to get to 2.0, although it's looking that way. We don't know if we're going to get 3.0. So it's not too late. Every little bit of a degree that we pull back on gives the Great Barrier Reef, all coral reefs, not to mention terrestrial life, including people, a better chance of a good future. So I don't want to create despair. I want to, if you're like me and you do feel a bit of despair, the best way to fight that is with action. Stand up, fight for the reef. We can still win this.
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0: Hello and welcome to Lost in Science. We are your sturdy Lost in Science crew sailing the good ship of whatever this is through the seas of knowledge, through the oceans of imagination and wonder, shall we say. Is that overselling things a little bit? I don't think so. Joining me this week, we have Lyndon. Hello, Lyndon.
1: Hello, Captain, my captain. Good
0: to
1: see you.
0: I don't know that I'm the captain. I'm see myself more as a Gilligan kind of character. And we have Stu.
2: Hi, Chris. How are you, Skipper?
0: Yeah, very good. I mean, very good. Now, I understand, Stu, that you have an interview for us this week.
2: I do have an interview. I was reading up on vaccines because there's a couple of different things going on with people not keeping up with vaccines. One of them is to do with measles, which is mainly in the United States, which doesn't really apply to us. The other one's with diphtheria, which does apply to us and is having a resurgence in some parts of the country. Obviously, the research on COVID vaccines in particular is ongoing because there's still some things we don't know about them. We do know they were safe and effective. We do know a lot about them. There's still boost programs going on and people still getting them. So I wanted to talk to someone who has been researching that very topic. So I caught up with Associate Professor Claire von Mollendorf, who is from the Murdoch Children's Research Institute. Her background is in pediatrics. She started off researching pneumococcal illness and got drafted into COVID research along with everyone else at the time. But some of that research is ongoing. So they've been looking at the long-term impacts of the vaccines and the effectiveness of the vaccines and the longevity of the immunity that the vaccines provide to people. And there's a lot of interesting stuff in there. If you want to know, in shorthand, you have better health outcomes getting a COVID vaccine than catching COVID from a wild type virus. That's the long and short of it in the research, and it is ongoing. So there's more results being collected all the time from various cohorts in different countries. It's really interesting stuff, but I just thought it was, you know, it was a timely reminder that the protection you get from vaccines does fade over time, and I wanted to ask her all about that.
0: Right. So you're giving it a bit of a boost, I suppose. But it's always good to inject some science into the debate, I suppose. I'm going to stop jabbering away and, you know, let Stu have a shot. So, yeah, let's just get on with the show.

0: Yes, I see. Good news, everyone!
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2: So it's been a while since we had a story about vaccines on the show, and we did talk a lot about them kind of 5 years ago for obvious reasons. But I've got with me on the show this week Associate Professor Claire von Mollendorf from the Murdoch Children's Research Institute, who's been doing some research on vaccines and their effectiveness. And I just wanted to get her on the show this week to talk about some of the things around vaccines. Thanks for joining us, Claire.
3: Thanks for having me, Stuart. I'm really happy to be here and to share some of our data. So I'm an epidemiologist working at the Murdoch Children's Research Institute. So I work mainly in infectious diseases and vaccine research. And we do some work in Australia, but also more broadly in the Asia Pacific region as well.
2: And what is your focus on epidemiology? Or are you broadly across epidemiology, or do you focus on specific diseases, or what's your main focus?
3: So I mainly focus on pneumococcal disease. So the pneumococcus is the most important bacteria causing pneumonia and meningitis in children. And we've got a really effective vaccine called the pneumococcal conjugate vaccine that's been introduced in children over the last two decades. So that's really my focus is predominantly in children. But during the pandemic, obviously, there was a need for more COVID vaccine studies. And so our group was involved in three big clinical trials in Mongolia, Indonesia, and in Australia.
2: On COVID vaccines specifically?
3: On COVID vaccines specifically, yes.
2: Okay. So, I mean, one question I have been asked, and I think I answer it reasonably well, but one of the things people ask is, why are there so many different COVID vaccines? And there's dozens around the world. And the question is why? Yeah.
3: Exactly. So that's a great question. So because this was a global pandemic, we realized that really early we needed to vaccinate everybody everywhere in the world to make an impact and to end the pandemic. So that meant that we needed a lot of diverse vaccine candidates, so lots of different vaccines that could be produced at scale through different manufacturers and supply chains, and that would work across a range of populations. So for example, a lot of the vaccines, like the mRNA vaccines, really needed ultra cold storage. And that wouldn't be a good vaccine, for example, to use in rural Papua New Guinea, where you had to, you know, use a cooler box. So we needed a lot of different vaccines. We also needed vaccines that were affordable. So if vaccines were really expensive, obviously governments wouldn't be able to afford that. And then I guess lastly, countries wanted assurance that they would have access to vaccines. So early in the pandemic, obviously, countries were producing their vaccines and stockpiling them. So countries wanted their own vaccines and produced their own vaccines because that would give them assurance that they would have access to it. And the reason why the vaccines were different, I guess, is that a lot of countries had different expertise in different vaccine platforms. So the vaccine platforms have been used for other vaccines. And so some countries or labs or scientists had different expertise. And so they pursued those types of vaccines in their production. And I guess as well, in terms of the mRNA vaccines, there were certain platforms. So mRNA platform where you can change the vaccine really quickly. So a lot of the old, I don't want to go into too many technical, but for some older vaccines, you need to kind of grow it in eggs and the whole process takes really long. Whereas the mRNA technology, you can alter and change the vaccine really quickly. So Yeah, that's the reason why there were so many candidates. And lastly, not all vaccines that were developed actually got to market. So, for example, when we started, there were over 200 candidates that were actually in being researched during the pandemic. And WHO only pre-qualified 12, and FDA and the European Union actually only recognized about 10. And then in different countries, there were only about 50. So we really needed a lot of vaccines to, I guess, get success at the end.
2: And was one of the reasons that you know, you mentioned that there was 200 candidates and then there was a dozen were sort of recognized. How did was the effectiveness of the vaccine part of that recognition? Did they say, let's pick the best ones out of the 200?
3: Exactly. So, as you know, there's a really robust, like, long pathway that vaccines go through to get to market. And the COVID vaccines had to follow the same pathway. It was just accelerated. So all trials, all vaccines first get checked in the lab. They then go through animal testing, and if they're safe in animal testing, they then go into human trials. And there's three phases. So phase one, you're basically checking that there's a good immune response to the vaccine and that it's safe. And then phase two is slightly bigger trials. And then phase three is when you have those huge trials where you're checking if the vaccine works. And then during COVID, there were kind of set parameters by which they were checking if the vaccine worked. So against severe disease, for example. And then it then needs to go through the FDA or the European Medicines Association for it to be approved and go into use in market. And a lot of people, I guess, were worried because they heard that these vaccines got emergency approval, but it was still a robust process. The manufacturers still had to show that the vaccine was safe, that it wasn't causing any harmful side effects. So it still followed this really robust pathway, I guess, to show that it was effective, that it was safe before it was used. As I mentioned, obviously, the development was speeded up, and I guess that worried a lot of people, but that was only because scientists around the entire world were working together for once. So everybody was like, we need to solve this problem. They kind of, instead of usually normal vaccine development, you finish one stage and go to the next stage. But what they did, especially, I'm sure you know about the US Warp Speed project, they collapsed all the stages. So they did a lot of stages concurrently instead of successively. And for example, when the US found that there were really strong candidates, so like the Moderna product, they started producing the vaccine before the trials were finished. So they really compressed the timelines. But that doesn't mean that there wasn't the same checks and balances in place. And the manufacturers still had to continue the trials and report back to governments. And we all knew scientists knew what was happening at the time. Everybody was watching the literature, seeing what the vaccines were doing. So, yes, that's how we knew that the vaccines would work. And now we know that they work because we've vaccinated billions of people. And when we started vaccinating people, people stopped dying. So pre-vaccines, we all saw those terrible videos of people in ICUs dying. Once we started vaccinating people, that stopped. So I guess that's the best data we have that the vaccines actually worked.
2: Yeah, that's a real world test, even though they had been extensively tested.
3: Exactly.
2: So one of the things with COVID vaccines particularly is the idea of getting boosters, and this is related to dosage and also related to how rapidly the virus mutates, which is something that happens with most viruses. They do mutate over time, but the COVID virus seems to mutate quite quickly. And so, I mean, obviously that's a good reason to vaccinate people against it anyway, is that that's how it mutates, is in people's bodies. But how do they figure out the dosage and how often boosters needed and all of those things? How are they figured out? We know that it works, but how do we know how much we need and how often we need it and why do we need it more often and all those things? How has that worked out?
3: So I guess, first of all, the first question is, how do we decide what dosage to use? So when we do clinical trials, the manufacturers use dose escalation techniques. So what they do is they have different dosages in the trial and they look at immune responses in people. And then when it goes to big phase 3 clinical trials, they try different doses and see which one works against the disease. However, in COVID, because they were speeding up the process, they couldn't try lots of different doses. So what they did is they tended to choose the highest dose to be the highest dose that didn't cause any safety or bad side effects. So, for example, when we started, the Moderna dose was 100 micrograms. But then as

is that they charge the highest dose just to be sure, but then it often decreases over time. So your first doses, you might need a higher dose, and then for boosters, you might need lower doses because your primary doses is the first time you've seen the virus or the first time you've seen the antigen. Whereas for booster doses, you've seen it before. So you're just kind of reminding your immune system.

If one National Science Week activity is not enough for you, please head along to Howler on Thursday the 20th of August for SciFight, the science comedy debate. This National Science Week, the theme is The Internet Can Be Saved. Watch six scientists and comedians battle it out to argue whether the internet is worth saving or whether we should just go out and touch grass. SciFight, tickets available now. The battle takes place on Thursday the 20th of August at Howler Nightclub in Brunswick.

0: You've tuned in to Lost in Science, where Stu is talking to Associate Professor Claire Van Mullendorf about COVID vaccines.
1: As I mentioned, we had three clinical trials. So two of our clinical trials in Mongolia and Indonesia were looking at that question about boosters. In both those trials, we were looking at whether you could give half the dose of boosters and that would produce good enough immune responses. And the reason for trying half doses is there was a shortage of vaccines. So countries were producing their vaccines and stockpiling them. And usually lower, poorer countries that didn't have, that weren't making their own vaccines couldn't get them. So we needed some way to make sure that we could boost as many people as possible. So in those studies, we found that the half doses overall worked as well as the full doses. So for example, in the Mongolia study, over 24 months, so up to 2 years, we found that using a half dose was as good as a full dose. And what our studies did, which not all studies do, is that we didn't just look at the antibody responses. So we also looked at the cellular responses. So cellular immunity, it's I guess specialized white cells in your body that are also when you get exposed to an infection or vaccine, these white cells respond to that. And what those what the cellular immunity tells us is it shows us protection. It's a good proxy, I guess, for protection against severe infection. But it's also the, I guess, the part of your immune system that shows memory as well. So in our studies, we looked at both antibody responses and cellular immunity, and we saw that it was strong for both the half and full doses. But what we did see with those trials and our trial in Australia, I guess, is that there's initially, there's very good immunity up to 6 months, and then it does start to wane. So that's why if you look at the booster recommendations for high-risk groups, it's usually every 6 months. So for really for the elderly or severely immunocompromised groups, they usually recommend boosters every 6 months, and for other groups every year. And we saw that in our data in terms of waning of immunity.
2: So that's really interesting because it basically allows people or allows the responsible authorities to double their

0: uses of vaccines by halving the amount that they give to each person. So that massive money saving, I guess, as well as helping more people.
1: And it's also, I guess, good. So fractional doses are not unique to COVID vaccines. It has been used for other vaccines as well. So, for example, for yellow fever vaccine. So it's a very good strategy for any vaccines to get, as you say, greater coverage for the same cost.
0: Yeah, and I guess, you know, that if there's criticisms about the COVID response, cost has been one of the ones that comes up all the time. So that's good that we can reduce that. Is there any way potentially in the future to extend the immune response beyond 6 months so that maybe we'd only need an annual booster, or is that something people are working on?
1: In terms of new vaccines, I guess they have been looking at different vaccines. I think for COVID, unfortunately, because it's no longer a priority, a lot of funding that was there was cut. And so I do know that Pfizer were looking at different types of vaccines and different dosages and stuff, but I'm not sure if that's still ongoing because a lot of the interest has kind of run out. And with the change in government in the US, where most of the funding was coming from, that might have petered out. But they were looking at extending, you know, at different formulations to extend the immune response. But hopefully, it'll still be important for later pandemics or. But I guess in terms of long-lasting protection, so in Aust so our third trial was in Australia, so that was slightly different from the trials in Mongolia and Indonesia. So there we enrolled healthy adults who had already received three doses of vaccine, so they'd had their two primary doses and their first booster, and we were really looking at second boosters to look at protection long term against infection. And what was good about that trial is that we randomized adults to receive a Moderna mRNA vaccine and a Novavax vaccine. And then we also had a control group. So the control group was self-selected because we didn't want to detect to people that they couldn't receive the vaccine. So we had a group of individuals who didn't want to receive additional vaccines, so they didn't get a fourth dose. And we followed them up over 12 months. So the current data that we just published is over 12 months, but we've actually followed them up further to 30 months, and we're busy looking at that data. So hopefully late in the year that data will be available. But what we saw that up to 12 months, so initially the antibody response to the mRNA vaccines is higher than the protein vaccine. So that's the Novavax vaccine. But over 12 months, the cellular response, so the your white blood cell response in the two groups is very similar. So we know that overall your immunity is the same between the two groups. And then what we saw is that both the vaccine groups had a much better antibody response than the control group. So your level of immunity was high in the vaccine groups to the control group. So we know that getting a vaccine is better than just getting ongoing infections. And what we saw is that in the first 6 months, both vaccines had over a 50% higher efficacy against infections than in the control group, but then that waned over time to 12 months. So as you're saying, it's kind of your immune response is strong in the first 6 months. But it was still better to get a vaccine than not. But what was good, I guess, in this group where they've already been vaccinated and now they're just getting boosters, all the infections that we saw were mild. So there was nobody that had hospitalization, even in the groups that weren't getting ongoing boosters. So we know that getting a vaccine as a booster is better than not. But even if you don't, because you've had your primary schedule of vaccines, if you're getting infections, they're going to be mild.
0: Yeah, I mean, this is what we've all been hoping for, and that's exactly what you're finding in the research as well. I think we'll have to wrap it up now, but thank you for joining us, Claire. It's really interesting stuff, and it just goes to show the ongoing investigation of the scientific method. You have to keep checking and checking and checking, and we get better and better information.
1: And hopefully when we have our 30-month results and late in the year, early next year, we can come back and keep people interested in getting boosting and continuing to I guess support the science.
0: Yes, we'll check back in with that when that gets published. Thanks for joining us on the show, Claire von Mollendorf.
1: Thanks so much, Joe. Thank you.

0: is all we have time for this week on Lost in Science. Thank you for joining us in Getting Lost. 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Lost in Science is recorded at the studios of 3CR in Melbourne on the land of the Kulin Nation and is broadcast across Australia on the Community Radio Network with the assistance of the Community Broadcasting Foundation. 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
1: Lost in Science!

0: Hello and welcome to Inside Europe, the weekly current affairs podcast and radio programme from DW, Germany's international broadcaster. I'm Kate Blaycock in Bonn. This week on the show, a look at the removal of German citizenship, both past and present. Top lawyer Michael Mansfield KC on the UK's Palestine Action Ban, and EU Culture Commissioner Glenn McAuliffe on why the EU now officially regards the arts as a strategic priority.
1: This is how we build Europe, Kate. We build Europe one theatre, one library, one music arena at a time.
0: All that plus a Spanish-flavoured demonstration of just what the arts can do. Where does law end and politics begin? What lines have modern European nations drawn between these two domains, and why? Might we now be living through a moment when those distinctions are becoming blurred? And if so, at what cost? These are the questions that we will be setting out to explore this week as we take a look at two separate legal decisions, one in Germany and one in the UK. We'll begin in Germany, with the case of a man known to the German press as Abdullah A. It's a case with far-reaching implications, stretching both into the future and back into the past. Jamilia Pranger de Oliveira is a reporter with DW's History Department.
2: Can Germany strip someone of their citizenship, even if that would make the person stateless? German history says no, but Berlin's immigration office says yes. This case is about Abdullah A, who came to Germany with his Palestinian family in 1990, when he was just 2 months old. In 2025, he was finally naturalized as a German citizen. But shortly after, Berlin's immigration office decided to revoke his naturalization, thereby making him stateless. Alexander Gorski, Abdullah A's lawyer, says,
3: "Citizenship is a key means for people to exercise their rights. The revocation of that citizenship is a very, very profound intervention. Quite rightly, Article 16 says that this should not be possible in the Federal Republic. So the historical parallels cast the whole matter in a very unfavorable light and should set off alarm bells for all democratically minded citizens of this country."
2: The authorities argue that Abdullah A obtained his German citizenship by deceit, citing pictures he posted on Instagram. On one of the posts, you can see two men wearing green headbands and waving a Palestinian flag. And on the image, it says "Heroes of Palestine" with a green heart. For Berlin's immigration office, this post indicates that Abdullah A is a Hamas supporter. For Bertolt Huber, a former judge at Frankfurt's administrative court, the immigration office's decision doesn't come out of the blue.
4: "There is also a deliberate political strategy behind this, targeting certain groups of people and seeing whether legal action can somehow be taken against them."
2: Here's the thing. Revoking someone's citizenship against their will or making someone stateless is technically not allowed in Germany. That's because under the Nazi regime, citizenship was used as a political weapon. Starting in 1933, the Nazis stripped almost 40,000 German Jews and political opponents of their citizenship, confiscated their belongings, and effectively turned them stateless. Among those expatriated were also famous people like the physicist Albert Einstein or the author Thomas Mann. Post-war Germany was eager to make sure that something like this could never happen again. So they enshrined it in the law, as Bertolt Huber explains.
5: "Aufgrund dieser historischen Erfahrung..."
4: Because of this historical experience, the fathers and mothers of Germany's constitution decided to include a protective clause, which is Article 16, paragraph 1 of the Basic Law, which states that German citizenship must not be revoked.
2: But there is another paragraph for those who were not born German but became German citizens, like Abdullah A. According to Section 35 of Germany's citizenship law, a naturalization which was obtained by means of deceit can be revoked within a period of 10 years after naturalization, even if that makes the person stateless. Alexander Gorski, Abdallah A's lawyer, calls this unfair.
3: That means that naturalized citizens don't enjoy the same freedom of speech or the same ability to participate in political life and express their views, because they are constantly under the threat of having their citizenship revoked.
2: To be naturalized as a German citizen, applicants need to align with Germany's free democratic basic order. Since 2024, applicants must also acknowledge Germany's historical responsibility towards the Jewish people. If someone's declaration of loyalty was false, naturalization can be revoked.
5: When der Sachverhalt so gestaltet ist, dass
4: if someone consciously acted anti-Semitic, given the current legal framework and the restriction of 10 years, I would consider that to be legally permissible.
5: Für rechtlich zulässig.
2: If Abdallah A would have behaved in an anti-Semitic or racist manner or defied Germany's democratic values but was born a German citizen, the authorities wouldn't be able to revoke his citizenship. Whether or not Abdallah A will regain the German citizenship may not be decided for years. Jamilia Pranger de Oliveira, DW, Berlin.
0: In the UK too, Palestinian solidarity has become a litmus test issue for the principle of free speech and a key indicator of shifting interpretations of the relationship between law on the one hand and politics on the other. This Monday, the British Court of Appeal overturned a previous High Court decision, which had ruled that the government's prescription of the direct action group, Palestine Action, under the Terrorism Act, had not been lawful. That means that once again, public support for the group, which uses direct action to disrupt the UK arms industry, which it accuses of complicity in what it describes as Israel's genocidal and apartheid regime, is classed as a terrorist offence and punishable by up to 14 years in prison. Of the many British lawyers to have voiced their concerns over the implications of this decision, Michael Mansfield KC, known for his work on some of the most landmark cases in living British memory, is perhaps the most senior. He spoke to me from Nexus Chambers in London.
6: It's a watershed case. Effectively, this is going to have what has been described as a chilling effect on the right to free speech. It's a crucial issue, this one. And I'd just like to summarize how I see the crucial issue. On the one hand, there are these groups, and Palestine Action, I think, is one of them, where they are saying, we're past writing letters, demonstrating with, you know, just standing on the street, shouting, marching, whatever. We've tried all that, and none of it's made any difference. And we have a nation, Israel being the example, but there are others, obviously. We have nations committing international crimes. No one's being brought to book on that. Therefore, they're saying, what do we have to do? We're turning on our television screens and we're seeing thousands of people, often women, children, babies, being massacred on a regular basis. And that this, of course, is the basis for the allegation of genocide. And they're saying, all we're doing is saying to the public, it's got to stop, and we're pursuing our obligations under international law, because the International Court of Justice, not the ICC, but the ICJ, has said in something called the Wall Opinion in 2004, where they were dealing with the segregation wall in Palestine, the court was saying that where a nation violates international law in this way, there is an obligation called erga omnes. In other words, it's upon all of us to bring pressure to bear to stop what the court, actually the earlier court, said an atrocity crime. And that's what they're trying to do, is stop an atrocity crime. This isn't about influencing governments. It's way beyond that, because governments are unlikely to be influenced. This is a crucial point.
0: The Lady Chief Justice Sue Carr argued in her written judgment that the future threats and risks posed to third-party individuals and property by Palestine Action are perhaps the most important factors to weigh in the balance. And she added that here, the Home Secretary would be best placed to assess those risks, which makes sense. One would have thought that the Home Secretary would be privy to security briefings that the court would not be. Where's the line here?
6: First of all, I appreciate courts are often saying they have to defer to politicians and they're in a better position to make the judgment, and et cetera, et cetera. The earlier court didn't take that view. I'm sceptical about courts constantly deferring to politicians. The amount of trust that is placed in politicians at the moment is probably at its lowest that it's been for years. So the idea that you can trust the Home Secretary to have assessed properly the threat when they haven't assessed the threat of weapons being made in the United Kingdom, violating international law and killing people on a daily basis.
0: Could I ask you about a separate but connected case? Last Friday, there was a sentencing hearing in the case of four Palestine Action protesters who had been found guilty of criminal damage and, in one case, grievous bodily harm without intent. And this was in relation to a 2024 break-in at the UK base of an Israeli arms manufacturer. The judge sentenced the four as terrorists, and this is despite the fact that the jury had not been asked to consider a terrorism charge. You've said that the sentencing represents a constitutional threat. Can you explain?
6: When the trial took place, the jury were prohibited from hearing about the motivation of all the defendants because the judge was saying, we're just dealing with criminal damage. But as soon as there's a conviction, the same judge, under the legislation, is empowered to say, well, I'm going to look at your motivation now. And I say to myself, you are terrorists, because you come within a very wide definition of terrorism, which has been criticised in the past. Had the jury known that it was a terrorist offence, and that therefore terrorism, namely an action designed to influence government, the purpose of which was to promote an ideological, political and racial objective, the jury might have thought, no, none of these defendants were doing that. They're not therefore terrorists, and they would have been acquitted if they'd been charged with terrorist offences. And I'm hoping, obviously, that this conviction and sentencing is appealed.
0: Because Britain doesn't have a written constitution, precedent is incredibly important. What we have in the place of a written constitution is a body of previous legal precedents. What, at the moment, is being added to that sort of living, growing structure? And where do you see it leading?
6: Well, I am extremely despairing and despondent of what's been happening here, because one of the pillars of the British state, if you like, the unwritten constitution, is freedom of speech. And what they're trying to do, I think anyway, is restrict the scope within which you can express strong views about Palestine. So I'm worried about that. But I'm also worried, much more worried, about the chilling impact. This is just one door, but the door actually opens onto a vista of other situations. There's the whole of the environmental movement, the Stop Oil and so on, cases where people are saying to the public, you've got to stop, as it were, murdering the environment as opposed to murdering people. And my fear is that environmentalists and other people in the same bracket are going to be classified as terrorists. And I think to be, as it were, turning on one's own domestic population and calling them terrorists is really a bridge too far. And it's divisive, and it's going to lead to more aggravation of a kind we can do without at this moment.
0: Michael Mansfield KC was speaking to me from Nexus Chambers in London. Israel's conduct in the war in Gaza has been found by many international rights organizations and a United Nations commission to be a genocide. Israel disputes this finding. I'm Kate Laycock in Germany. You're listening to Inside Europe.

0: This week began with a powerful US-American demonstration of how to anchor culture within a political project. And I am, of course, thinking of the UFC cage fights and all the attendant pageantry of Donald Trump's 80th birthday celebrations on the White House lawn. This Thursday, it was the EU's turn. For the first time ever, the three main bodies of the EU, the European Parliament, the Council of the European Union, and the European Commission, signed a shared political declaration officially recognising culture as a strategic priority for Europe. But was there cage fighting? Surprisingly, that is a question that I got to put to the EU Commissioner for Intergenerational Fairness, Youth, Culture and Sport, Maltese politician Glenn McAuliffe.
1: There's no cage fighting. For us, it's just celebration. It's a celebration of culture, cultural diversity and what Europe stands for. So finally, we have this declaration. And this is, for us, the manifesto which we've built with the cultural community, with artists, with volunteers and with stakeholders.
0: And crucially, it is recognition from the EU's three main bodies that culture has this strategic place in the European project. What I have to ask is, you know, is this going to be reflected in your budget?
1: First of all, we're giving culture political weight, and that matters, that means something. We recognize that culture is the soul of Europe, and it's what keeps our societies open, free, and alive every day. The next step was to reflect this commitment into something that we signed. So we're committing to support artists, to ensure that they have fair working conditions. This is one of my top political priorities. To work on the protection of freedom of artistic expression, to help navigate the transitions that we're going through as a society. And then we can start talking about what culture brings to the table in promoting values in society. I'm quite glad and I'm quite proud that this is also reflected, not just in the policy, but in our funding programs, because in the proposal that we make for the cultural program from 2028 onwards, we're proposing to double the contribution and the funding program for culture in its size. So right now we have Creative Europe, which is essentially our main funding program for culture, which stands around 2.44 billion euro. And we're actually proposing a new program called Agora EU, which will have 8.7 billion euro. This is how we build Europe, Kate. We build Europe one theater, one library, one music arena at a time.
0: I really appreciated the distinction that you made between values and value. However, in your communique ahead of this declaration, you did give some really interesting figures that, you know, sort of appealed to the geeky side of me. And what I hadn't realised was that in terms of percentage of employment and actually in terms of turnover, culture and agriculture, in terms of their contribution to the EU, are very, very similar. We're looking at sort of 3.8, 3.9, respectively, percentage of employment, and both sectors with a turnover in the sort of 500 billion zone.
1: For the geeks, the cultural sector employs north of 8 million people in Europe, north of 200 billion in value added. Unfortunately, those people who are working in these sectors are not given the protection and the dignity they deserve. Sometimes they're not even recognized as workers. For me, this is, again, one of the issues that is closest to my heart.
0: You touched there on some of the issues facing creatives in the culture sector. One of the key concerns at the moment, of course, is AI. So what is the EU Commission proposing to do to protect creatives whose jobs are being threatened by AIs that, you know, have been trained on work stolen from them?
1: Can I start by referencing the fact that the Joint Declaration directly touches on this point, and we recognize that we need to have dedicated policies on how AI is affecting the cultural sector. One of the things that we're working on right now with the artists and with the creatives themselves is the development of a strategy focused specifically on how we navigate this artificial intelligence revolution that we're going through. And of course, this has different facets, different elements. The first one is the enforcement of our rules on protected content. And we have to see if those rules need updating. But then we cannot stop there. We need to also invest in support for the cultural sectors to be equipped with the digital skills that they need to be able to use and make the best use of digital tools. And then finally, we have to have the tech sectors and the cultural sectors sit around the same tables. I think there's been a lot of bad blood between the cultural community and the tech sector, for good reason, because there's been a breach of trust over the years. But the tech sector has a responsibility to also help find the solutions to these issues.
0: Glenn McAuliffe is EU Commissioner for Intergenerational Fairness, Youth, Culture and Sport. It is, he says, the best brief, but please don't tell any of his colleagues. And after all of that talk of culture, how about a taste of it out in the wild? And in the case of the Spanish experimental duo Los Sara Fontan, wild really is the right word. Here they are, courtesy of this abridged version of a piece by Jerry Haddon, which first ran on PRX's The World.
2: Eddie triggers a pre-recorded loop, then comes in on top with the sticks. Sarah readies her bow. For Sara, this wasn't where she was supposed to end up. She'd trained for 14 years as a classical violinist in Spain and England. In her musical world, contemporary and 18th century, they were interchangeable terms. In her mid-20s, she says, she was teaching violin in Cambridge, playing in a quintet, but on the ferry back to England, after a visit home in Spain, she says, it all fell apart.
3: And then, actually, I got drunk in the boat with a friend who was coming to help me, and then I realized I don't have to go. I have to get back to Spain. I don't want to live in England.
2: These guys tend to do things kind of backwards. Eddie started out playing guitar. At 15, he had a punk band in Barcelona. Then an experimental group recruited him as the drummer because
4: I didn't know how to play drums, and they wanted a non-drummer to play 30-second songs, really short, really absurd.
2: While Eddie was learning, Sara was unlearning, you might say. She and Eddie met in an experimental orchestra in Barcelona.
3: Well, at the beginning, it was very hard for me to improvise.
4: 1, 2, 3, 4, 1, 2, 3, 4, 1, 2, 3, 1, 2, 3, 4.
3: So when I think about Eddie's background, that's the best. Actually, at the end, he knows more music than many people who went to the music school.
2: Sometimes Sara and Eddie do strip it down to the basics, just rhythm and melody, drums and violin. And you think, how great that Los Sara Fontan did things backwards, unlearning some stuff, tossing convention, nearly collapsing a house. Otherwise, we wouldn't have this.
0: And you can listen to the full version of Jerry Haddon's portrait of Los Sara Fontan over at The World. Just use their gloriously searchable website. This is Inside Europe, and I'm Kate Laycock in Bonn.

0: Welcome back to Inside Europe, the weekly current affairs podcast and radio programme from DW, Germany's international broadcaster. I'm Kate Laycock in Bonn. It has been quite the week for the Norwegian royals. On Monday, Crown Princess Mette Marit's son was sentenced to 4 years in prison for rape and violence. Then came the news that her life-saving lung transplant operation had taken place. Mette Marit had already been in the public eye after revelations about her friendship with convicted sex offender Jeffrey Epstein. So, with all this going on, what do Norwegians now make of the once very popular royal family? Lars Bavanga has been finding out.
1: Marius Borg Høiby, født 13. januar 1997.
2: 4 years in prison. That was the verdict handed down to Marius Borg Høiby by a judge in Oslo District Court this week, after finding him guilty on 2 counts of rape, domestic violence against former partners, and a string of other offences. Borg Høiby pleaded guilty to some lesser charges, but appealed the most serious. Happier times. Commoner Mette Marit marries Crown Prince Haakon Magnus in Oslo in 2001. Her son Marius, from a previous relationship, was 4 and thrust into the limelight on the palace balcony in front of a cheering crowd. He was already known as Little Marius.
3: Norway's modern monarchy stems from 1905, when a Danish prince was made king after Norway gained independence from Sweden. His grandson is the current King Harald, and the royal family has been hugely popular throughout. But what now? Have people changed their mind about the monarchy when Crown Princess Mette Marit's son is now in prison and because of her friendship with Jeffrey Epstein, which she says she regrets?
4: I think the Crown Prince has been great during the time, but we miss some answers.
3: You still want the monarchy to survive?
4: Yes, of course. I want that, because we love the royal family, but it's been a difficult time.
5: They have lost credibility, maybe? Yeah.
3: The whole family or just the Crown Princess?
5: Maybe the Crown Princess, yeah.
6: I don't care that much about the royal family. Yeah, I guess I was neutral. I guess it's fine as a symbolic cultural thing.
7: Yes, I don't like the Mette Marit, so I hope she'll not be a queen.
3: Really?
7: Yeah. Personally and institutionally, it's extremely serious, you know, for both the Crown Princess and the Crown Prince and the royal house itself.
2: Peggy Simchik Brunn is a specialist in reputation and public relations and professor emerita at BI Norwegian Business School. She believes the royal household has communicated poorly throughout these crises.
7: What has happened in the last 2 years, really, it's shown that there are splits in what the Norwegian people expect of the royalty and how the royalty behaves, and also the way they've handled it has not been building confidence in the royal house itself.
3: So in your view, what should they have done differently?
7: You know, my advice has always been to be transparent, to be open, show some compassion for the victims, in that case, in particular. People never know in a crisis, you know, how you're going to react and what you're going to do. But this is an institution that should be better prepared for media coverage.
2: The revelation that the Crown Princess's relationship with Epstein was closer than she had previously said came in February, just as the court case against her son Marius began. Polls then showed a dip in support for her and the monarchy as a whole. But that does not mean the monarchy is on its way out, argues senior political commentator Harald Stanghelle, who has also written a book about the current King Harald.
8: It has not been a debate, really, about the monarchy as our system. And it still isn't. On the lowest level, it's still 60% who are in favor of the monarchy. It's not a monarchy on the brink we are witnesses. It's a monarchy with internal crisis. We have to remember that if you are going to change the system in Norway, it will take about 20 years. So it's not possible to be in favor of republic today and materialize it tomorrow.
3: So the monarchy is still going strong and people will embrace it also going forward?
8: Of course. If it should come a time with more and more opposition to the monarchy, also with dissatisfaction with the royals, they wouldn't stay here forever.
3: The Crown Princess does seem to have regained some sympathy after the news of her lung transplant operation came on Wednesday. Her situation as mother of a convicted criminal has also given her some support. Yet her Epstein links linger. Her son's appeal will probably not be heard until next year, and her recovery from her operation will take a long time. The drama surrounding Norway's royals is not over yet. Lars Bevanger, DW, Oslo.
0: From the travails of the Norwegian royals, we turn to the thwarted dreams of American royalty in the form of Ivanka Trump, daughter to Donald. She and her husband, Jared Kushner, have been given preliminary permission by the Albanian government to begin work on a new multi-billion dollar luxury tourism project in a protected coastal area, including an island. And Albanians, well, it seems they are not too happy about it. Inside Europe's producer, Laura Kabelka, spoke to DW's Tirana correspondent, Rochelle Shehu, about the protests and why they show no signs of going away.
9: It started like 2 weeks ago. A group of activists and citizens went there and they saw bulldozers and excavators coming there, working there for big construction without environmental permission. So what happened is one of the security, private security guard contracted by the company, they grabbed one of the protesters on the sand without conscience, and the police officers were there, saw all what happened there, and didn't do anything. It's recorded in a short video that spread the internet in the social media, and what people saw there was not only that moment. In their perception, it represented a pattern they have seen for years, where powerful interests appear to have more influence than ordinary citizens.
10: And so how many people are taking to the streets? How many protesters?
9: Well, there are thousands of the people out on the streets, and for almost 2 weeks now, there is no leader. It's a peaceful protest, what I think it's important to mention, and with a lot of creativity. I have seen there young people, young families with their children play with each other at the same time when their parents are protesting.
10: You sent us a lot of footage that you took during these protests in recent days. We're hearing parts of it here. One symbol that is also standing out is the flamingo. Why has it become such a symbol for these protests?
9: 1% of flamingos in the world population live in Albania, live in that part of protected area, in Vjosa Narta protected area. And that's why it was the symbol of the protesters to tell about the wildlife in Albania, how important it is, not only for Albania itself, but for Europe and for Africa. That part of territory in Albania, it's a natural corridor for these species that live there. To migrate from there to Africa. What started as an environmental demonstration has evolved now into one of the biggest civil movement Albania has seen since the fall of the communist regime, since 1991. And people now are demanding more. They want resign of the Prime Minister Edi Rama and of the government, ruling government. But not only that, they are protesting against the opposition in Albania, because for them, they represent the same model that have been in Albania for decades. They are protesting against the mass emigration, the mass unemployment. Many Albanians have left the country. So for them, it's the moment to say stop to these problems, to social problems, to economic problems. What I have heard in the protests is that the people there are not against the development of the country or the big investments in Albania, but they want transparency in the procedures, they want public consultation, they want to give their consent.
10: What has been the response of Prime Minister Edi Rama?
9: Prime Minister Edi Rama said that he will continue with the project to have this kind of the investment, like 4 billion euros in Albania, is the half of the total budget that Albania has as a country, as a state.
10: How does it feel to be in Albania right now covering this?
9: It's a very significant moment in Albania history. But there are a lot of young people and Gen Z, yes. I would consider them in the front of the protest. To listen to young people, that for me is very important, because listen to them means to listen to the future.
0: DW's Tirana correspondent Rachela Shehu in conversation with Inside Europe's Laura Kabelka. Now, time to do something that I have been wanting to do for weeks. Check in on Hungary, because there, big changes are afoot. 2 months after parliamentary elections, which saw former Prime Minister Viktor Orbán swept from power, Hungary's parliament has approved a constitutional amendment imposing an 8-year lifetime limit on serving as Prime Minister, meaning that Orbán, who spent 16 years at the top, is de facto barred from returning. Other changes that new Prime Minister Peter Maggia is pushing through include a public media overhaul, anti-corruption reforms, judicial and rule of law reforms, the reorganisation of government ministries, and an attempt to amend the constitution to allow for the removal of a sitting president. In other words, Maggia seems determined to move fast. Our correspondent Stefan Boss has been watching it all from Budapest.
11: Peter Magyar says the reforms are needed in such a speed to restore democratic checks and balances and, of course, increase transparency and address corruption allegations that emerged after the fall of Viktor Orbán's government. Now, it's interesting that Hungary's anti-corruption watchdog has accused senior officials in Orbán's former government of obstructing investigations, and even claimed that the systemic corruption may have cost the country as much as 150 billion euros over the past 16 years. Now, the Integrity Authority president, Ferenc Bíró, has already urged the new government to prosecute those involved and prioritize asset recovery and anti-corruption efforts. Now, I have to also say that Bíró himself is now also investigated for alleged corruption with a car and also helping his wife. Now, he has denied the allegations and also point out that a lot of those investigators were appointed by Viktor Orbán. But in any event, whether he's responsible or not, it shows what is really at stake here.
0: Stefan, do some scene setting here for me. We've just had the first Fidesz Party conference since Viktor Orbán's electoral defeat. Fidesz, the party that Orbán headed, was inseparable from, first time without him. What was it like?
11: It was really amazing, actually, because he is no longer part of the parliament. He has left the building, if you will. But what was really amazing to me, that he was still re-elected after pledging to renew his right-wing nationalist Fidesz party. And this is what he told the delegates.
12: Magyarország 16 évig jól harcolt, de a többség végül áprilisban letette a fegyvert.
11: Now, he says that Hungary fought well for 16 years, but in the end, the majority laid down its arms in April. And he adds, I have no illusions, I know our opponents, and what awaits Hungary, the liberals who have come to power will open the gates, foreigners will arrive, and Hungary will be stripped of its wealth. But he says, you know me, I do not betray, and you know exactly what you are getting with me. You know that I have no desire to change. I never retreat.
0: So we have not heard the last of Viktor Orban yet. However, the man of the moment is still very much Peter Magyar. He seems absolutely determined to solidify, cement his grip on power. The main stumbling block there is in the form of Hungary's president.
11: Yes, absolutely. I think Peter Magyar is trying not to be Poland. He has seen there the difficulties with the president, and of course he wants to move on with reforms, and therefore he says we have to unseat Hungary's president Tamás Szulyok because he's really an ally of the former Hungarian Prime Minister Viktor Orban. And he is also very concerned that the president remained silent when Orban described journalists and NGOs as insects that should be exterminated. And he also did not publicly respond to revelations of years of child abuse in state institutions. So he has said the president should really leave, and if he doesn't leave voluntarily, then we will make changes in the parliament. We have 2/3 majority to ensure that he will have to leave. So it's really getting a very exciting time, I have to say, in the coming weeks to see what will happen next, because so far he has declined to step down.
0: Stefan Boss in Hungary, thank you so much for talking to me.
11: You're welcome.

0: Fancy a tax break on your pension income or a house for €1. Then rural Italy may just be for you, because these are just two examples of real-life incentives that some local authorities have come up with to combat their depopulation problems. But do these measures actually work? Reporter Angela van Schaik has been finding out for us.
1: Wow, this is Cecilia's house, which she completely renovated. Cecilia is originally from Rome, but after retiring, she sought a quieter life in Molise. She has since bought an entire block of houses in Castropignano, a village of around 850 residents in the middle of nowhere. This is not where I live, Cecilia says. My actual home is over there. Cecilia got this house for free. She almost rebuilt it from the ground up. It's a two-story apartment of about 100 square meters with a spectacular view on the valley from the balcony. It seems that Cecilia saved this village.
2: Tu vieni qui solo se ti innamori. Se scoppia l'amore, tu puoi venire qui, se no no.
1: You can only live here when you fall in love with the village, she says. If the love starts to burn, you can come over here. Otherwise, no. For many of the original residents, their love for Castropignano has cooled considerably. In the past 50 years, the population has shrunk to nearly one-third. In the 1970s, around 2,500 people lived in the village. Today, only about 850 remain. The post office is closed, buses no longer run, and the primary school will shut down next year. With only 7 pupils, it's no longer sustainable to keep it open. The village has been completely emptied out because of a lack of jobs, says Mayor Rodolfo D'Onofrio. As a result, a great many houses have fallen into despair because no one lives there anymore. D'Onofrio's predecessor launched the Case per un Euro, Houses for €1 campaign in 2020. Meaning that in Castropignano you can buy a house for just €1.
3: Sì, però. Questo cade veramente a pezzi, però, eh?
1: This is one of those houses, right in the center of the village, on a very narrow street, partly overgrown with weeds. It looks beautiful, but it needs a lot of work. I think you'd have to spend at least €35,000 to make it somewhat livable again. Probably even more. Also, these houses are for sale. Half the village is for sale. So, for next to nothing, you can buy a little house in a beautiful, if windy, mountain village in southern Italy. The municipality will also exempt you from local taxes, and the government in Rome will tax your pension income at only 7%. Well, at least if you're a foreigner or an Italian who has lived abroad for at least 5 years. But the question is, are wealthy foreigners lining up to move to Castropignano?
4: Non ha funzionato, no, assolutamente. Sono delle cose disperate.
1: No, it hasn't worked, Mayor Rodolfo D'Onofrio admits. It's a somewhat desperate attempt by villages like this to attract people. Castropignano is beautiful but quite remote. Naples is 2 hours away, Rome more than three. So, apart from Cecilia from Rome, up until now only two outsiders have bought a house in Castropignano. An American with family roots in the village and a couple from Apulia. Do you have to be a little mad to buy a house here?
3: Devi essere un pochino matto per comprare una casa del genere in un paese qua.
2: Io sono matta.
1: Mad or not, the Sicilians of this world are the only people trying to counter what has become a major problem for Italian mountain villages, especially in the south. More and more villages are half abandoned or even completely empty. Houses crumble, a cultural patrimony is lost. Will these remote mountain areas have to accept their fate and eventually disappear completely? Well, so far, nothing seems to work to get people to repopulate these villages. Not even 1 euro houses or tax cuts. Angelo van Schaik, DW, Castropignano, Molise, Italy.
0: If you're still looking for a cheap roof over your head, but rural Italy is not your scene, then I have another housing suggestion for

0: European capitals. Vienna's approach is so successful that delegations from around the world flock to Austria to learn from it. Some people are worried, though, that changing political headwinds could turn the whole system on its head. This report by the World's Europe correspondent, Orla Barry.
1: This is the living room. This is the work room.
2: We can grow all vegetables,
1: some tomatoes, pak choy.
3: Monica Reisinger, a 32-year-old mum of two, takes me on a tour of her flat. It's in a huge public housing complex called Alterla in the south of Vienna. Reisinger lives here with her partner and their two small children.
1: I mean, we have the whole garden area for us. It's pretty cool because our kids love to go outside and snack some strawberries or whatever they can find. So pretty amazing to have such a big garden space.
3: The flat has three bedrooms, three bathrooms, an outside garden area and a swimming pool on the roof. The rent is less than $1,500. In most EU capitals, that'd barely get you a one bed. The complex is big, but there's greenery everywhere. Large plants draped on the outside of the blocks. And there's a park separating the buildings.
1: I just put my kids in their shoes and open the door and say, go to the park and I'll be there in 10 minutes. And I have absolutely no reason to be worried about that.
3: It's a far cry from social housing projects you'll find in many other European cities. And Vienna is so proud of its housing system, there's even a permanent exhibition dedicated to it in one of the city's oldest social housing complexes called the Karl Marxhof. The exhibition isn't open every day, though, so local guide Max Schwanz gives me a private tour.
4: It is quite interesting.
3: The idea for the initiative goes back to the end of the First World War. Many of Vienna's 2 million residents were living in dire conditions.
5: People were crowded together in often one-room apartments that didn't have any infrastructure.
3: So the Social Democratic government of the time set about building thousands of new apartments in 400 housing blocks across the capital.
6: In Vienna, we don't think about social from the point of view of the poorest of the poor or something is missing. It's more the word of social comes from society. So it's societal housing.
3: Kurt Hofstetter is an urban planner with the city of Vienna. Housing is seen as a fundamental right here, he says. And close to 80% of Vienna's population qualifies for subsidised housing.
6: You can earn quite nice money, really good money, and still have access to the system of affordable housing.
3: And once you're in, you can stay for life, even if your salary doubles or triples. Hofstetter says a central feature of Vienna's social housing policy is that people from different backgrounds and incomes get to live together, so no area ends up being just for the wealthy or the poor. But not everyone is eligible.
7: Asylum seekers cannot access municipal housing.
3: Daniel Zipfel is with the charity Caritas that works with the vulnerable in Vienna. Around 17,000 asylum seekers live in the city, he says, but they only have access to private rental accommodation, and the conditions are generally not good.
7: The apartments they live in are mostly substandard apartments. It's many people on small space.
3: Tenants living in some of the city's social housing complexes have complained about the condition of their apartments too, says housing researcher Alexis Mundt.
8: That is a big issue, especially the older municipal stock. It's owned by the city of Vienna, and in the last decade or so, Vienna has financial troubles because they also have very high costs.
3: Still, Mundt says, the vast majority of people in Vienna are content to rent for life.
8: So Vienna has always been a rental city, and people are perfectly happy to stay renters for all their life.
3: Vienna has been ruled mainly by the left-wing Social Democratic Party, and that's helped preserve its affordable housing policy, Mundt says. But nationally, the far-right Freedom Party is topping the polls in Austria. And if it gets back into government, experts worry that Vienna's housing model could suffer. Kurt Hofstetter, the urban planner, says at least that's what happened the last time they were in power from 2017 to 2019.
6: The first thing they did was cut the affordable housing system. sell it to private companies.

0: So that's what would happen.
1: The housing stock that was sold off to private investors has never been acquired by the council again, he says. Once it goes, it's almost impossible to get it back, he says. Mum of two, Monica Reisinger, says she worries too about what the popularity of the far right might mean for housing in her city.
2: It makes me very sad, and I hope that something changes and the people get to know.
1: Our public housing policy is a national treasure, she says, and we have to do everything we can to protect it.
3: The world's Orla Barry, bringing us to the end of the show. Inside Europe was produced this week by Laura Kabelka and me, Kate Laycock. Our sound engineer was Gerd Georgi. Special thanks for extra editorial support to Kira Levine. Inside Europe comes to you from DW in Bonn, Germany.

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1: Roll up indeed. Yes, I'm Mike Wilkie, letting you know that I am back on the radio waves with a new show called Magical Mystery Jukebox. 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

0: Hello, I'm Simon Moore. Welcome to In Conversation on 2MBS Fine Music Sydney and around Australia on the Community Radio Network. In Conversation is coming to you this week from the Sydney Opera House, where I'm honoured to be joined by a very special guest. Håkan Hardenberger was described by The Times as the best trumpet player in the galaxy, and that is no hyperbole. During his extraordinary 40-year career as the world's most prominent trumpet soloist, he has pushed the boundaries of what can be achieved and inspires composers to expand their horizons. He performs regularly with the world's leading orchestras, from the Berlin and Vienna Philharmonics to the London and NHK Symphony Orchestras, working with top conductors like Sir Simon Rattle, Marin Alsop and Jukka-Pekka Saraste. And Håkan himself also conducts, which is why he's in Sydney this week to conduct the Sydney Symphony Orchestra, and next week will be performing with the orchestra as soloist. So I'm very glad that ahead of rehearsals, he's found the time to be in conversation with me now. Håkan Hardenberger, thank you so much for taking the time.
1: Thank you.
0: Well, we're lucky to be actually be getting a triple dose of you over the next fortnight. Two different programs, plus you'll also be doing a masterclass next Tuesday with some of the SSO fellows. So that's a very intensive program for you, isn't it?
1: Yes, they filled my schedule, which is nice. You travel far and you should work.
0: You may as well make the most
1: of it.
0: Now, I wanted to start, though, with the H.K. Gruber concerto that you're performing next week called Ariel. This work was composed especially for you, wasn't it?
1: It certainly was. It's a long story, like it is with most composers. You know, it goes back many, many years previously. And I was in Vienna to play Ligeti's Mysteries of the Macabre with Elgar Howarth conducting. And Elgar Howarth was a mentor of mine and former trumpet player, conductor. And he also had all these contacts to the composers like Ligeti. And as we were rehearsing, he points out to the double bass section and he said, "That man there sleeping behind the double bass, that H.K. Gruber." And I say, "What?" You know, because I knew the famous Frankenstein, and there's a wonderful violin concerto called Nebelstein Musik. And so it was definitely, so I walk up to him and he says, "Yeah, it's wonderful. It's the best job for a composer who composes all night to sit and sleep behind a double bass." Anyway, I ask him, "Have you written anything for trumpet?" No. Would you like to? And he says, yes. And it was kind of, "Yes, go away."
0: Oh, yeah.
1: But then I was there many years later, some years later. And then BBC had expressed that they would commission something for me. And he was on the upper half of their list, and he was certainly on mine. So it was agreed. And then he wrote Ariel, and I did the premiere in 1999 at the Proms.
0: So did you have any ability to input into the creation, or are you just presented with a...
1: Oh, no, he very much wanted all the tricks and some tricks that I didn't know. And I willingly gave it to him. I mean, I'm not necessarily one, although I like to push the boundaries, I think that you will find the most expression restricting that.
0: Right.
1: I mean, to have a very big toolbox, but not necessarily to use it all the time. But with him, I knew that something very poetic would come out of it. So I willingly gave him everything. But the first thing that happens in the piece is what we call multiphonics, which means that you play one note and you sing a second note, and then by the vibration of those two, a third note will be created. So you will get
0: through the mouthpiece.
1: You play a normal note,
0: yeah,
1: and then you sing at the same time.
0: Right.
1: You see, that's done quite a lot on the tuba, on the trombone, and on the horn, and they have, of course, a much longer tubing, and it's therefore very effective. I had tried it previously, and I didn't find that it worked on the trumpet. So he then said, "Show me that it doesn't work," he said. And then he said, "Play your lowest note, but then sing in falsetto." So 1.5 octave above. And there was a three-note chord.
0: Goodness me.
1: And that's how it's still a very difficult thing to do. And that's how the concerto starts. And to prove his genius even more, when I change, I play one note and I sing a second, you have one chord, and then I change the singing note, and then, of course, also the third note there changes. That's the note he then picks up in the orchestra and the chord resolves. It is utterly beautiful. Wow. And this is kind of, he talks about this, he says it's a clear sky in the north and stars, and this is maybe the first music.
0: Beautiful.
1: And then the whole first movement, he takes away my possibilities or makes it so difficult, if you like. So the next thing that happens is that I slide around, you know, no note is fixed. It's almost like a continuous glissando. And then now and then you'll hear the first warmth coming from the orchestra. But I'm looking. And then he has me take the instrument apart. I showed him this trick that you can get kind of like a flageolet on a string instrument, an echo sound, because then the sound will go out the tubing and not through the bell.
0: Right.
1: And you create that with different fingerings, and you'll get this really spooky echo effect. So he wanted a whole scale of this. So he puts me through a whole passage with that. And then he said, what is the first Swedish trumpet? And thank God I did not say the bronze lure, which is a huge, big thing that the Vikings played. But I named the cowhorn. And he said, do you have one? I said, no, but I have some friends in the folklore. They can provide me with one. So then there is a passage on the cowhorn, which sounds like, I mean, it's not folkloric at all. And of course, he writes totally chromatic, which this normally can only play five notes.
0: Yes.
1: And again, you have this effect of, it sounds kind of Miles Davis sitting on a somewhere else on a planet. And still, I don't have my full trumpet. Yeah. And the piccolo trumpet, it's moving a little too fast, a little too high. Finally, at the end of the first movement, I get to play my full instrument. He has a Heine quotation to express your innermost feeling with a broken voice. So finally, I get to express what I want to say, and it's full orchestra, and it's like Mahler's 19th symphony, and then to be cut off. And then we are left with the open fifth from the very beginning, and you know, the journey of the first movement.
0: It's quite a journey. Do many composers write such a journey for you? That sounds like a unique one.
1: I think they're all unique. You know, I can mention many. I mean, Brett Dean, to name a masterpiece by an Australian composer.
0: And he wrote that for you as well.
1: He wrote that for me, and it's equally a journey, a completely different one. I think the trumpet is good that way, because we don't have, there is no Brahms, there is no Beethoven, there's no luggage, if you like.
0: Mm.
1: And it's an open field for them. And I don't want to tell them write like this or write like this. Mm. So.
0: But you're actively trying to create luggage for the instrument, trying to fill the holes of the fact that there isn't that much solo concerto repertoire for your instrument.
1: Well, now there is.
0: Now there is, thanks to you. Though.
1: Now the next generation just have to pick it up and play them, because they are there. You know, what I wanted was, first of all, it was very egotistical, because I wanted stories to tell. You know, an actor in search of a part. But other than that, I also wanted pieces that could stay in history, but could also compete with like a Alban Berg violin concerto, or, you know, the pieces that are played by the great orchestras and the great conductors. And that, I think, has happened.
0: Well, I think we have to hear some of it. And this is you yourself playing part of Gruber's Aerial Trumpet Concerto with the Gothenburg Symphony Orchestra, conducted by Petter Ertegun.

0: just a part of H.K. Gruber's Aerial Trumpet Concerto, performed by the Gothenburg Symphony Orchestra under Peter Ertvösch. The trumpet player, well, he's my guest in conversation today, here at the Sydney Opera House, Håkan Hardenberger. So, Håkan, you were born in Malmö, Sweden, weren't you? I believe your family wasn't especially musical, though. So where does the trumpet come from?
1: The trumpet came almost by accident. It was the night before Christmas. My father was walking around. He didn't know what to buy. And he remembered he'd been to a concert with Louis Armstrong many years before and bought a beaten-up trumpet, you know, but a real one, not a toy. And then my life changed.
0: And how old were you then?
1: Eight. Yeah.
0: So without having any lessons, you just blew it into it on Christmas morning. And what sort of sound came out?
1: Oh, that I cannot remember. but I was very, very lucky because then I very soon got lessons. And from someone who was then young, Bo Nilsson was then a young trumpet player in the orchestra in Malmö. And he later turned out to be one of the more famous teachers of our instrument. So I was very lucky and I was smitten immediately.
0: So what did you find when you were starting out to be the most challenging aspect of learning an instrument like the trumpet? Or did it come so naturally to you that there wasn't anything hard about it?
1: No. I mean, I never considered myself particularly gifted. And also, Bo was the kind of teacher who, if I was, he wouldn't let me know it. I apparently, from the start, loved playing and loved practicing. And I still love practicing. The trumpet is deeply challenging. My teacher after that, Pierre Thibault in Paris, he said, for the trumpet, one lifetime is not enough, he said. I think he is right. You know, it is. One thing is good. If you can make it your friend, it is very close to the human voice. And any instrumentalist will say that. But I think in the case of the trumpet, it is true. The challenge is that it's very physical and it can easily become a sport.
0: Right.
1: Rather than, you know, high notes, loud notes. We need them. But, you know, the athletic side of the instrument maybe shouldn't be in the foreground. It should be one of those tools.
0: Mm. So if your teacher, Bo Nilsson, wasn't letting on that you were extra talented at this instrument, how did you discover that you were a cut above and, you know, it was worth something you could try and make your career out of?
1: I think I always enjoyed playing for people. I could tell that, you know, people were listening. And then, of course, a little bit later during the Paris years came those, you know, international competitions. Mm. And I think the importance of those were maybe not the fact if it was a first prize or a third prize or whatever it was. I think it's more the fact that I could tell that people were listening.
0: Were responding to,
1: yes.
0: But going to the Paris Conservatoire, for instance, you were, what, 16 years old or something at that time, aren't you? I mean, were you going alone? I mean, that's quite a move for someone of that age.
1: Yeah, an impressive part of my parents. You know, this was before FaceTime or anything. And
0: international calls were very expensive.
1: Yes, yeah. And going away to Paris, It was tough. It was tough, and there was tough periods during those years. But you know, it's also a tough business.
0: Did you find yourself suddenly in a grown-up world as a 16-year-old, or did they support you?
1: Oh, they supported me, but I kind of romantically enjoyed the, you know, I stayed in the Chambre de Bonne together with an Italian trumpet player, and we if we had the light and the heating on at the same time, it would all burst, and it was, and then when my parents saw it, and they said, have you been staying here? Why, you know, you could have asked us. And I think it was part of it.
0: The bohemian nature of it, maybe.
1: Maybe. I wouldn't say that I enjoyed being poor, but they were tough but good times, and I was playing the trumpet every hour that I was awake. So, you know, that's why I was there.
0: So the two teachers you mentioned then, Bo Nilsson, who was your first teacher as a child, teenager, and then Pierre Thibault in Paris, what sort of things do you attribute to them that they've given you in your trumpet playing?
1: Well, Bo gave me certainly a very, very solid foundation, healthy, you know, the relation, what I was mentioning, this fighting the instrument, or if the air can just be released, you know, and then breathing and the whole air issue is not a problem. He gave me this very solid foundation, which was very good because I needed it with Thibaut, who was kind of crazy and experimenting, if you like, and definitely pushing me and also himself and the boundaries of the instrument. I mean, he worked with Boulez a lot. He had me practice the Paganini Capricci just because if one can do something on a violin, why shouldn't we be able on the trumpet? And, all those things. And he would change, you know, he would say, practice this. And then the next was, why do you practice that? Practice this. Then it was very good that I had the solid foundation and I had my sound. I could keep my sound through these years. And then also, you know, I was interested already then in what could be the next repertoire for the trumpet, because it was clear.
0: Already then?
1: Yeah, because it was very clear that we had, I mean, there's the Bach repertoire, which is not soloistic in that respect, and then we have Haydn concerto, and then not so much more. So I for me, also maybe because I didn't have a luggage from home, what is classical music?
0: Mm.
1: I didn't have this bourgeois idea that it's based completely on the Romantic period with a little bit of Baroque to be nice. You know, it was good music or not. Mm. And I listened to jazz. I never got really into playing jazz because I didn't see it as a talent of mine. But I certainly listened to it and still do. And I realized that the trumpet must have another future also. And I went a lot to the Boulez rehearsals of all things.
0: Well, you mentioned you listened to jazz. So I assume you listened to this, Miles Davis with So What. Why specifically would you like us to hear this today, Håkon?
1: Well, Miles Davis is kind of lurking in the two programs, especially the brass program, of course. He would have been 100.
0: Oh, yes.
1: And also, he has that quality that I think must be the greatest compliment. As a trumpet player, when I listen to him, I forget that he plays the trumpet. And he is very much present in the program that we're doing because Gunter Schuller, who wrote the Symphony for Brass in 49, I believe, he played the horn, the French horn, in the Sketches of Spain sessions with Gil Evans. So he was on that. So he was in contact with all of this. 2 years before, Miles with Charlie Parker played Donnelly, which we have. Salem is, of course, Miles backwards.
0: Yes.
1: And it's a tribute to Miles by Mark Anthony Turnage. So he is definitely there. And as I mentioned in Ariel, maybe he sits on a outer planet and playing the cowhorn.

0: The legendary Miles Davis with So What? And we also heard saxophonist John Coltrane in there, of course. And that was the choice of my guest in conversation today, trumpeter Håkon Hardenberger. I mean, you talked about like music is music before, Håkon, because you do bring elements of the jazz into these newer works and even in your classical playing. Is that fair to say?
1: I think I do. I mean, it's up to the composer, really, how much.
0: Right.
1: You know, and I always leave them completely open field. And if they are directly inspired, I personally think as a trumpet player, you cannot be a trumpet player and ignore jazz. I think it's completely impossible. So for me, it's a big part. What is definitely there, even when playing the classical repertoire, is the ambition to be spontaneous.
0: Right.
1: Because I think that's also my experience working with all these living composers, is that however precisely they notate, or even sometimes dogmatic, and you think you could, it can all, they all want in the end something spontaneous to come out that will speak to another human being on the other side very directly. And that's in very, very, very different ways.
0: Because I've read that you are inspired by the risk-taking that's inherent to jazz. Is that kind of what you're talking about there?
1: Yes, because what I mentioned before, the trumpet is very physical. It can be very powerful, but it's also vulnerable because of it. You know, on the trumpet, everybody can hear a mistake, and it can lead to a safety first kind of playing, which is, of course, very boring. You know, it's interesting when I talk to my jazz player friends, because they sometimes have this misconception about classical music that we always play the same. You know, I mean, even good ones. But come on, you know, go to two different concerts and you'll hear it's just as much difference from one night to the other as when you play and you improvise. You will play different notes, but we play maybe the same notes, but with a lot of difference from night to night, and depending who you play with and in what room and so forth.
0: Now, part of the road to professionalism for many young musicians, as you sort of indicated in the last segment, was to enter competitions. And you did win one, didn't you? I think it was Toulon, is that right? But you performed very strongly in many others. Is that what kick-started your career?
1: In some way, they were very important. I'll tell you a little quick story about them. The first one, I had only been 1 year in Paris, so I was still 17 or something. And it was the Maurice André competition. And my teacher, Thibaut, said, well, prepare the pieces for the first round so that you learn what the competition is, just to have the experience. And so I did. And then I was...
0: You got through.
1: I got through to the second round. And luckily...
0: Suddenly with nothing to play?
1: No, those pieces I had been in touch with, let's say. They were not fresh in practice, but I played. And then, you know, now we are done. And then they announced the finalists, and then I was through to the finals. and it happened to be the Jolivet Concertino, and I remember Thibaut looking at me and said, the Jolivet Concertino, do you know it? And I said, no. And then he said, we have 4 days.
0: 4 days? Yeah. I thought you were going to say a day, but no, 4 days is
1: 4 days. So into his basement and quick learn of the Jolivet. But I remember most strongly about that, there was one of the jury members after who came to me and he said, yes, we know all that you were not prepared or anything, but listen to me now. He said, you are the one of all these that the audience listened to.
0: Mm.
1: And that stuck in my mind. And then there was the next competition, which was Munich. And maybe that was the one that was most pivotal career-wise. I got to the final. I only got a special prize for being the youngest finalist. I didn't get any other prize. But I was the one who got the invitation to play a concert after in the Philharmonie in Berlin.
0: Right.
1: Not with the Philharmonic Orchestra, with the radio orchestra, but in that hall. And I'll never forget that moment playing and realizing that with a hole like that, you get a new instrument, a second instrument. I mean, you have your trumpet, you have yourself, that's one instrument. And then with a magnificent hole like that, suddenly you have an offering of colors that you didn't even know existed. And I remembered it was there and then that, okay, I know trumpet soloist is not a thing. That's reserved for Maurice André and that's right. But I will certainly want to give it a try. I remember deciding it there.
0: Okay. There was also another person you went to study with, Thomas Stevens.
1: Yes.
0: Is that right? Now, is he the one who inspired you again? I mean, you'd already thought that you need to have more contemporary works created, but he kind of took that to the next level. Is that right?
1: He was the one that was in the forefront.
0: Oh, right.
1: At that point. So I thought that's, you know, I knew after Paris, I knew that there was one piece of my education that was missing. And since he was the one in the forefront, that's, you know, I wanted to go to him. And he was, of course, another, I only had crazy teachers in different ways. And he also had this amazing control. And I thought, what is he doing? Is he into yoga or some mental preparation? Does he take funny pills? What does he do? You know? And I remember coming and I wanted to play this new piece that he had played and he wouldn't let me do any of that. And then it was all about really, really learning how to read music. And in fact, the control was in that.
0: Right. Because you would have already known how to read music.
1: Read it.
0: Pay attention to it, maybe.
1: Well, but, you know, more understanding of what the composer means, but also basic rules and seeing them and hearing them and identifying them. And that gives the control. And it was almost like a Boeing system. So it taught me that good music will always have these components. That means a good composer. So I learned to read music with Tom.
0: Mark Anthony Turnage, he's from The Wreckage now. I think this is a name you mentioned in the earlier segment. You're performing this with the London Symphony Orchestra under Daniel Harding. Tell us about this piece.
1: I suggested it here, of course, because I wanted an introduction to Mark's music since we have it in the program. He is deeply inspired by jazz. It's omnipresent in his music. He has written a lot for me. The first piece was Dispelling the Fears, based on a painting by Heather Betts, who is the wife of Brett Dean. So it's all connects here. And From the Wreckage was his first trumpet concerto, and then there has been a second one.
0: And that was both written for you?
1: Yes, yeah. And he has also written pieces for trumpet and piano and Xylem. And so we collaborate a lot. And I love his language very much.

0: The London Symphony Orchestra, conducted by Daniel Harding, for Mark Anthony Turnage's From the Wreckage. The trumpeter is my guest in conversation today here at the Sydney Opera House, Håkan Hardenberger. He's performing this week and next week with the Sydney Symphony Orchestra. SydneySymphony.com for all the details. Are you seeing these new works being taken up by newer, younger trumpeters and being performed all over the world?
1: They will be. They are being taken up. I mean, they are, by nature, difficult.
0: Right. Because they're written for you.
1: Well, you know, the composer who looks to write something groundbreaking will maybe not write something that's very, very easy. And also for me, I don't think I ever told anyone, but, you know, most symphony orchestras will have a great trumpet player. So I, in the beginning of my career, I very often had, we don't have much trumpet soloists. If we do, we will ask our principal. You know, if I had something that they would look at and say, yeah, it looks great, but it's not for me, then that would be a way for me.
0: Because you never wanted to pursue being a trumpeter in an orchestra.
1: No, you? Not. Well, since I was bitten by this bug already in Berlin, I wanted to, at least to try another way first. So I didn't have much experience of that. The few experiences I had, I would get much more nervous sitting around waiting than...
0: Oh.
1: Yes. Mm-hmm.
0: Something else you get to do earlier than most is that you get picked up by a recording label to release albums. That must have provided even more exposure. They got you even more performance opportunities.
1: Oh, that was, in those days,
0: yes,
1: that was pivotal. I mean, you it changed everything. It changed the type of invitations you would get. And I don't envy the young ones today, because it was clearer, the steps that you knew. If I take that step, it will lead me to this and this platform. And speaking of the repertoire before, you know, I think they do take it up. They don't necessarily get the opportunity to play it a second time, which is really tough, you know, because it's a lot of work. And then, you know, they'll say maybe it's too difficult, it's only for Håkan. But we've done, some years ago, we did a masterclass at the Royal College in London with orchestra. Can you imagine the luxury? We had the British, so we had Turnage from the Wreckage, we had Maxwell Davies Concerto, and we had Bert Whistle, Endless Parade. And there was three players selected from Royal Academy and Royal College. And they could all play them because they had to, you know. So I think a lot of them, they fear they can't, and then they also fear that I put in all this work and then I will get to play it once, and then what? Yeah. So a recording in those days really meant that I came here the first time.
0: Right.
1: In 89. Mm-hmm. I'm sure that was because I had started to record for Philips. And
0: did you get much choice in the repertoire you were recording, or was it dictated to you?
1: I was pretty tough already then. I remember, for instance, in those days, trumpet and organ was very, very,
0: very big, yeah,
1: popular, and they were really wanting me. But I didn't much like trumpet and organ, and mostly also because a lot of organists, they play in their own world, and they, you know, they were so. But maybe suggest that you try to work with Simon Preston, and Simon was great, you know. And then I said, well, okay, if I get to record Bert Whistle, then I do.
0: Okay.
1: A trumpet and organ.
0: One for you, so, one for me. That's fair enough.
1: Exactly. And in those days, this was possible.
0: Yeah.
1: You know, I don't think today there's any possibility like this at all. I mean, the recording industry today, I don't know what it is really.
0: Yes, it works differently.
1: Yeah.
0: Are you able to, have you been able to get that adrenaline that you'd get from a live performance in front of 1,000 people to get that into the studio, or do you find that a challenge?
1: No, I have a lot of adrenaline in the. I know myself also. Usually, the first take is the best, so I have to learn how to wait and gauge it. You need to have a good producer who understands you. And I found it the first ones. I found it's hard this moment that you want perfection. Mm. You know, when do you give up your quest for perfection so that you can get on.
0: Get on with the next thing. Yeah.
1: And then it's good to have an experience like Neville Marriner, who would make a sign even while we were playing to me. Keep playing. We have it.
0: Okay.
1: You know, I mean, he was great that way. And also I remember an experience playing with the Australian Chamber Orchestra.
0: Oh, yes.
1: In South America and playing in Sao Paulo. Suddenly after the concert, there was a whole gang of trumpet players who had driven in their little cars from Rio to hear me.
0: Wow.
1: It was so touching, you know, and they knew everything about me in my recordings. And it made me realize, well, you play for an audience when you play for the microphone. Think of those guys in Rio. And you adrenaline is certainly there.
0: Something from West Side Story, the version for brass ensemble, which is what you're going to be performing later this week with the brass members of the Sydney Symphony Orchestra. Tell us how we got that on the program.
1: Well, we got that on the program, I think... The listener will already know because you play the second movement of Ariel.
0: Yes.
1: Which starts off in Bernstein country.
0: It does.
1: And then it goes wild and crazy. but this is how, this is another way how this, how music always connects, in fact. We all learn from each other. And Bernstein was also one of the first supporters of Gruber. Bringing him to America and playing his music.

0: Eric Kreese's arrangement of Leonard Bernstein's West Side Story. That was America, and Eric Kreese was directing the Philip Jones Brass Ensemble, but you can hear that performed later this week by members of the Sydney Symphony Orchestra, directed by my guest in conversation today, trumpeter Håkon Hardenberger. Well, Håkon, that actually leads us quite neatly into conducting, which is only something you've been doing in relatively recent years, is that right?
1: I mean, to be honest, it's a luxury hobby.
0: A luxury hobby?
1: I mean, if a lifetime isn't enough for the trumpet, it's the same for conducting, I think. I just find myself a little bit like an actor who does some directing now and again.
0: Right.
1: Or it's looking at the score. I always look at the full score.
0: Mm.
1: And then to be able to sometimes transmit and to be able to put programs together.
0: Did you have to have any training?
1: I've had some, a little training with Elgar Howarth a little bit, mm-hmm. and with Leif Segerstam. But, you know, I thought it would be more important to me. Maybe 20 years ago, I was conducting in education. I was conducting students and things like that. And people were telling me they enjoy it. You should do a bit of that. And I did a bit of that. And I thought that the trumpet that I love will maybe stop loving me. You know, then I was maybe 40. And I thought, well, 45, maybe I reach my maximum. Then if I can keep it 10 years, I'm lucky.
0: And is that the traditional career of a trumpeter? They can't sustain it as long as they have violence.
1: It is very physical.
0: Mm.
1: So there's for sure no guarantee. And I knew that I will never stop making music somehow. So I thought, well, if people enjoy this, I might as well invest a little in it. And I thought, now the trumpet has not stopped loving me, and I keep fit, so there hasn't really been enough time to conduct, to develop into, you know, so it remains a luxury hobby that I thoroughly enjoy.
0: Because I'd have thought that, you know, being a trumpeter, a soloist, you can't devote that much time to conducting because you need to be keeping the trumpet going and practicing.
1: Yes.
0: So you can't devote that many hours to
1: it. No, and you know, the great pieces have kept coming. I mean, there's been a Widmann concerto, and there will be a Unsuk Chin concerto next year. So, no, I'm busy, but it is very enjoyable. Also, it's another way of giving on what, for instance, Thomas Stevens gave to me,
0: right.
1: the insight into what does this mean.
0: So you're almost a bit of a teacher when you're conducting.
1: You have to be careful that you're not too much of a teacher.
0: Right, yes. Maybe your musicians may not appreciate that.
1: They will not like that.
0: But I mean, this is maybe a difficult question to answer that you don't really want to answer, but does the Sydney Symphony Orchestra come to you and say, we'd like you to conduct this program? Or do they say, we'd like you to come, and you say, yeah, I'll come. Can I conduct it too? Do you know what I mean?
1: No. I would never ask to conduct.
0: Right. So you're invited.
1: Yes. And as I said,
0: well, you're invited a fair amount.
1: but I find, and actually I see a lot of the real conductors that they don't.
0: You're also real.
1: but that they don't enjoy enough the program making side of it, and they let that, I think, too much into other people's hands, because that is the that's really fun, you know, to see these connections. It's almost like curating an art exhibition. If I put that painting there, then the audience will be more curious for the one that's coming up, and that's a very, very nice process.
0: You mentioned practicing earlier, that you like practicing. What does practice look like for a trumpeter with your career?
1: It doesn't change, you know. It's quite many hours, and it's basics. In a way, boring, but, you know,
0: scales, arpeggios, exercises.
1: Yes, yeah. Make the lips vibrate, add the air, do you know, the whole thing, the whole system, find the resonance in the body, make the fingers and the articulation doesn't interfere with the tone production and sound and so on and so on. And then, of course, learning new things. But it's very, very enjoyable. It's like being a craftsman and, no, I can still polish a little bit more there. And I think I'm a strong believer that if you really enjoy this side of things, then you can also enjoy the performance much more. It's another animal. You know, I feel like a completely different human being from the practice to the one that walks on stage.
0: Right.
1: Because that one that walks on stage has to be free from the practice and just throw yourself out.
0: Alban Berg now with the opening of his violin concerto to the memory of an angel. Why would you like us to hear this?
1: Well, this is because it was always a sort of favorite piece of mine, and I always thought, oh, we don't have anything like that.
0: For the trumpet.
1: For the trumpet. You know, I want to come near that. I mean, I all the color possibilities of a violin, the deep, multi-layered emotional spectra, the vulnerability, the strength. I always thought that, oh my God, that's the perfect concerto. I wish I could have something like this.

0: James Levine conducting the Chicago Symphony Orchestra, the soloist and Sophie Mutter, with the opening of Alban Berg's Violin Concerto to the Memory of an Angel, the choice of my guest in conversation today, trumpeter Håkon Hartenberger, who's this week and next week with the Sydney Symphony Orchestra. Håkon, you teach not just the other musicians on stage, but you teach more broadly, and indeed you're doing a masterclass with some of the SSO fellows next Tuesday. What is it that you like to impart to students, which is beyond the purely technical?
1: There is nothing that is purely technical. You need the basics. I think people ignore the basics too much, but they are there for a musical purpose. They are there so that you can fill your toolbox. And it's strange how often it goes hand in hand, a technical solution and a musical one. If you find phrasing-wise, where the phrase bounces, that is also for the technical side. So if you find a musical bounce, you'll get a whole lot of notes for free without paying. If you don't find where the phrase bounces, you'll be paying for every note and you'll be tired a lot sooner. And that's just one example.
0: Interesting. Mm. And what about the masterclass environment? Because, I mean, masterclasses are part concert for audiences and part tutorial. When you conduct them, are you trying to ignore that there's an audience watching?
1: No. I'm aware of the audience. I'm there for the student. Yeah. If I can give the student one little thing. I stopped doing for some years because I got tired of myself, hearing myself saying the same things. And, you know, and then it was actually in Australia, someone came up to me and said, I was about to stop playing the trumpet and then I did a masterclass for you. It changed everything and I now have a job. And then I started to do masterclasses again because if you shake someone ever so little and make a little difference, then. But for the audience, it is a great way into music, to understanding of the process. I think maybe the best way for someone who thinks they go to concert, but they don't. You hear this a lot. Yeah, I don't really understand music. We don't understand all the music. You know, there's the mystical side of it that we will never completely understand. But the masterclass is very, very helpful process.
0: And what do you do then when you aren't playing the trumpet or conducting? What's your escape?
1: Oh, my family, of course. I like swimming a lot. I like cooking because if you cook well, your family will like you.
0: Cooking is a very popular answer to this. What do you like to cook?
1: Basic ingredients. I mean, kind of, if you think of the basic Italian kitchen using good produce, but in my part of the world, it will be Scandinavian produce. Mm. And with the season, with you know, simple temperature control.
0: Very good. Well, Håkon Hartenberger, it's been absolutely marvellous talking to you today. A great honour. But before we go, there is one more piece of music to go out with, which is another H.K. Gruber, but this time his second violin concerto, Nebelstein Music. Tell us about this piece.
1: Well, I knew of Gruber and I knew his famous piece, Frankenstein, which, you know, most people, I think it's one of the most performed contemporary works there is. But I also heard this piece and the slow movement Im Herzschlag touched me very deeply. And I do think that is a complete line from Alban Berg. So again, I was reminded of what I wanted for the trumpet. So this piece was why I really asked him, you know, and I never said, of course, I mean, I said how much I loved this piece, but I never said, please write like Im Herzschlag. But what he has done in the first movement of Ariel is giving me that.
0: Håkon Hartenberger, thank you so much for being in conversation with me today.
1: Thank you.

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1: Oh, hi. I didn't notice you there. Since I have your attention, I want to tell you about our new program here at Radio Adelaide. It is called Kind of Blue. We start on Thursday, the 30th of July, and we'll be on from there on every Thursday between 8 and 9 p.m. The first and third Thursday of every month, it will be the acoustic edition, playing folk, country, primitive, jazz, bluegrass, delta blues. On the second and fourth Thursday of every month, it will be the electric edition, playing soul, funk, neo-soul, new jazz, hip-hop, trip-hop, breakbeats, and more. On the fifth Thursday of every month, everything goes. So go ahead, tell your friends, tell your enemies.

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0: 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We're a community station committed to independence, diversity, access, innovation. We acknowledge and respect the Kaurna people, traditional custodians of this land.
1: Namani. Nya nyeri winda kudnoiche. 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Mani na burdni. Greetings. This place is the land of my ancestors. It is the territory of the Kaurna nation. We welcome you to our country. This is a celebration of our cultural diversity and unity.

0: Hello and welcome to The Wire, your independent national coverage of current affairs right across Australia on community and Indigenous radio. I'm Lucy Grant, coming to you from SYN in Melbourne, Victoria. And today on the show...
1: really is the backbone of, as an input to trillions of dollars worth of investment and policy decisions at all levels of government and at all levels of communities.
0: The 2026 census is happening on the 11th of August, with Australians being asked to provide information that will help shape communities for years to come.
2: You know, it was so good to actually be counted in that census and to be seen and to know that the government then has to consider me in planning.
0: A milestone moment for the LGBTQ plus Australian community, as the census includes sexual orientation and questions about gender identity for the first time. And later today...
3: that's what I did. I was with my parents at home, so we stayed together. It felt like it was forever. I haven't felt an earthquake that long.
0: A powerful magnitude 7.4 earthquake has struck Western Colombia, killing at least 111 people and leaving thousands of homes affected. We'll have this and more for you over the next half hour. Australians are preparing to take part in the 2026 census this Tuesday, 11th of August, which will provide a snapshot of how the country has changed since the last census in 2021. Conducted every 5 years since 1911, the census is a compulsory national population count that provides one of the most comprehensive snapshots of the economic, social, and cultural makeup of the country. The Wire's Moamina Shakur spoke with Professor Andrew Taylor, demographer at Charles Darwin University, about what Australians can expect on census night and why participation matters.
1: Well, a lot has changed across our country and in our communities in this time since the last census. That was, of course, 5 years ago in 2021. I think that the data will show that we've become more multicultural with a higher share, you know, continuing prior trends, with a higher share of overseas-born residents. Residents in our population. I think it will show that regional areas aren't growing as fast as the big capital cities and sort of areas around the big capital cities. It will show that we're continuing to age as a nation, and that we need to think about what all that means for our workforce and our economy and how we care for seniors in our communities. But what it's also really important for is to, we can drill down to quite fine levels of geographic detail in the census, and so we can look at our own towns and communities and local government areas and find out what might be similar or different.
4: What are some new questions or compared to previous census that we could expect?
1: There's been adjustments in 10 areas. Two that are most sort of talked about are that we can now about or answer on 4 ancestries, what's our ancestral background. Previously, we could only answer 2. And of course, a lot of Australians have many more than 2 ancestries that they want to kind of, you know, relate to and document. The other big one are around gender at birth that was recorded on your birth certificate compared to your sexual orientation now. So this is a new question around sexual identity. You know, it's for everyone that's 16 years and over, and it will for the first time give visibility to the size and geographical location and the characteristics of our LGBTQI plus populations across Australia.
4: Why is it important that every household completes the 2026 census? How does that information get used?
1: Yeah, so the information is aggregated up. Nobody's individual details are put in there, and it's used across government, the private sector, community organisations, local governments, you name it, to make decisions on investments, services, infrastructure, new projects, evaluating old policies, making new policies. So it really is the backbone of, as an input to trillions of dollars worth of investment and policy decisions at all levels of government and at all levels of communities.
4: I mean, you mentioned that the data does get used across government and private sectors. How does the ABS protect everyone's information and privacy?
1: The ABS has a whole suite of measures in place to protect people's information and their privacy. So starting with the online system that you can fill out your census on, it immediately detaches your name from that completion and any sort of personal identifying information like the dwelling you're in and that sort of thing. And then it's stored, the engaged a company to develop a highly secure system there. Now, the paper forms are protected all the way on their journey from your house. You know, if you do fill out a paper form, all the way on the journey from your house to the processing centre. And again, any identifying information is removed and the forms end up being pulped and recycled. And in the meantime, the data is, as I say, it's stored as aggregated data with no personal information in there.
4: There's been some talk around the $364 fine for every day the census is not complete from the household. What are the penalties around someone that doesn't complete the census, and how was that issued?
1: So the ABS, you know, obviously prefers to go down the path of you know, trying to help people understand how important it is they fill out the census. And my understanding is that, you know, the fine is a very, very last resort, and that once people realise how important it is, that they're happy to do it. Some people do like to take a stand, and I suppose that's where the fine comes in play as an expensive disencouragement for you to do it, to not do the census. I think it's pretty rare that people do get fined. I don't think there's many each census that do. It might be a handful across Australia.
4: And I'm assuming there's a warning before the fines issued?
1: Oh, absolutely. The ABS would likely follow you up several times if they either haven't been able to contact you, or that you're kind of, you've been in contact but you're still not providing your completed return. So there would be several opportunities before they issue a fine, I believe, that to either complete your form or to explain why you haven't been able to do it yet.
4: And if you're not in Australia or overseas as a household, I'm assuming you don't need to fill the census.
1: No, that's correct. That's correct. This is the interesting facet, is that when people are overseas, we don't really know where they are. And this came to play during COVID, actually, when we were trying to work out how many Australians were overseas that needed to come home, and therefore, you know, how many planes we needed and where to send them and all that.
0: Professor Andrew Taylor, demographer at Charles Darwin University, speaking with The Wire's Moamina Shakur. 115 years since the initiation of the census, this year's national survey marks a milestone moment for the LGBTQ plus community. For the first time, lesbian, gay, queer, trans, gender diverse, and non-binary Australians will be seen in the national count. I spoke to Nikki Barth, the CEO of LGBTIQ Plus Health Australia, about how capturing this national data set has the potential to profoundly impact the lives of LGBTQ Plus Australians.
2: So for the first time, capturing data on those questions will mean that we'll have insights that we've never had before to be able to ensure that scarce resources are really invested well to improve the health and well-being of LGBTQ Plus people. And we know that LGBTQ plus people live with significant health disparities, and we continue to work to reduce those health disparities. And often the missing link is this data, this population level data. So we absolutely have had limited data. And the other side of that is that we've had good data. So ARCHES, the Australian Research Centre for Sex, Health and Society, they have two ongoing studies, as well as a number of other studies that have been undertaken by various research institutes, that repeatedly tell us the same things around health disparities. What's often missing in the data is for us to, as I say, really understand like where we're living so that we can target in geographically. So primary health networks are responsible for commissioning of primary care, and they develop needs assessments and are really reliant on that census data. And so because we haven't been in the census data, the PHNs can miss us out of their needs assessments. And that is really significant because of the particular health disparities that we live with and the need for particular services. So it opens up and magnifies what we know and gives us the tools to better plan to be able to respond.
0: Nikki outlines that with any population level data exercise involving marginalised communities, visibility in the data set and political discourse in general can come with some risks.
2: The conversations are really harmful, and the ways in which we're being spoken about, particularly trans and gender diverse people at the moment, is really concerning. It's important, I think, that when people look at the data and think about how they're going to use that data, that they fully understand it and that they look at the data and use the data in a way that will cause no harm. And that's a really critical element, because the data is going to save people's lives, and that's the absolute fundamental priority that we have for it. I'd like to think that the capturing of this data will contribute to unity in the sense of people better understanding us. And I think the way that the data can help us is to help us be able to talk with a greater evidence base around the health disparities, because we don't have them because of who we are. We live with many of those health disparities because of stigma and discrimination. And this data, I hope, will help us to be able to continue to reduce stigma and discrimination.
0: Vivian Son, the CEO of Transgender Victoria, celebrates the victory of this long advocated for recognition of gender diverse Australians. The data, they say,
5: will allow us to, you know, see that there are trans and gender diverse people in regional areas where there are no services. We can also, by putting the information together around ethnicity and cultural background, you know, see what proportion of people are experiencing, you know, what we know to be intersectional weight of being both potentially First Nations and gender diverse. You know, without this information, it's very hard to make a case to government for funding that underpins services, and it's very hard for services to actually say, look, this might be a marginalised minority, but they exist, and you know, we're obligated, it's a human right to offer at the very least adequate healthcare and housing.
0: They also understand, however, that there are some apprehensions about the census's representation of the trans, non-binary and gender diverse community.
5: As always, when asking a question around gender diversity, we are not all aligned with one perspective, and there has been backlash in this instance. We're very disappointed that our intersex community that really need to be counted there have been left out of this census, and so we will be continuing to campaign on their inclusion in the next one. But obviously, in terms of the significance of the data, we're never able to answer how many trans people are there, how many gender diverse people are there, how many people are there in regional areas, what's the age range, all of these statistics that underpin, you know, pretty fundamental service provision are not available to us, or we can only extrapolate from other kinds of surveys.
0: Nikki Barth summarises the historical significance of this national visibility in a recent casual encounter she shared with someone in her office.
2: That person turned around and said to me, you know, it was so good to actually be counted in that census and to be seen and to know that the government then has to consider me in planning. And I was just blown away by that, you know, that somebody was sitting at home, filling in their census form and thinking, that's why that's important. That's why I'm important, because I have the right to those services. And it was magic. It's a really important marker in time to be able to put a dash into those boxes.
0: That was Nikki Barth, the CEO of LGBTIQ Plus Health Australia, and earlier, the CEO of Transgender Victoria, Vivian Son, speaking to The Wire. 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I am Lucy Grant in Melbourne. A big hello to our listeners in Alice Springs on 8CCC 102.1 FM, to our friends in Noosa on Noosa FM 101.3, and to the other side of the country to Radio Goolari in Broome, Western Australia. A powerful magnitude 7.4 earthquake has struck Western Colombia, killing at least 111 people and injuring dozens more. More than 1,500 homes have been affected, with buildings collapsing and parts of major cities left without power, water and communications. The epicenter was in Choco, one of Colombia's most remote regions, where the full impact on children and families is still emerging. The Wire's Moamina Shakur spoke with Barbara Mello, Communications Coordinator for World Vision Colombia, who is in the region and has family members affected by the earthquake, about what she is seeing on the ground.
3: At 7:34 a.m. this morning, Colombia was rattled by a 7.4 earthquake. People were getting ready for going to work to take their children to school. And I was there too, but I have a notification on my cell phone that says it's going to be an earthquake. Be prepared. That's what I did. I was with my parents at home, so we stayed together. It felt like it was forever. I haven't felt an earthquake that long. We don't have a final data or something official now from the government, but I could say that it was minutes. It was minutes of the earthquake. And after that, thanks God, everything was good. Our apartment is good, and we just evacuated. I have some aunts and some uncles living in like a coffee belt, we call it. That is an area where the coffee plantations are, which is Manizales, Armenia, and Pereira. And my relatives lives in Pereira. We couldn't contact them after 2 hours of the earthquake, and it was just a quick call. We're good. We cannot talk to a lot because we have to save battery. We'll call you when everything is settled. And a couple hours ago, we could reconnect with them. They're fine. But the apartments where they live, it's literally upside down. Food is all over the floor. The kitchen counters are practically destroyed. Everything is on the floor, plates, cups. And also they had like this window. No, this window is like a door in the shower that it was made of glass. It completely shattered. As I told you before, thanks God they're good. I think material things you can have them afterwards, but lives matter the most.
4: Such a devastating earthquake. Has there been any fears of aftershocks in Colombia?
3: Yes, aftershocks have been

0: strong one during the last couple of hours.
1: For children and families who've lost loved ones and their homes, what is the most urgent need right now?
0: Well, I think children. Children are the main concern right now because, as you said, we need them to feel safe, to that sense of surrounding with their relatives. Because some children might have been separated from their parents, they don't know where they are, or they might passed away during this earthquake. So our main concern right now is the well-being of children. And I mean by the well-being of children is to have that friendly space or spaces where they can feel like they're children again. If we as adults feel shocked, imagine how a children is feeling right now, that they don't understand what is going on, how are these new emotions or feeling are being with them. So I think that's something that we need to prioritize in this emergency.
1: Earthquake has impacted communities that are remote and hard to reach. What are you seeing in those areas right now?
0: The governor has mentioned that at least 6 people have passed away and more than 69 were injured. This department is quite, it might be noted that Chuco is a territory with an important presence of armed groups that dispute control over the vast extension of land. And it's compromised by tropical forest. There are no main roads because of its geography. So you can only get to that department by plane, or the most useful mean of transportation is by river. The governor of the department informed that several structures collapsed and there is no power communication. So what we know Chuco right now is very few. We're just waiting for the official statements from the government and the president, but we know that they need urgent medical supplies and personnel, water, food, everything that is needed for them to ensure their first necessities.
1: How can we in Australia help right now?
0: Well, World Vision has declared an emergency to provide essential assistance to families affected by this earthquake. So food and hygiene kits and, everything that we can help, to these people. But the first thing that you can do is pray, but the second is to look for World Vision's site. There you can know how can you help and what we're doing to help, or what do we need to help these people.
2: Barbara Mello, Communications Coordinator for World Vision Colombia, speaking with The Wire's Moamina Shakur. University students from across Australia are getting the chance to take their marine science studies out to sea as part of a unique CSIRO training program. The annual Capstan program gives students hands-on experience about the research vessel Investigator, Australia's dedicated open research vessel, as they learn about marine science and take part in real research. Curtin University marine science student Te Huika Mason was one of the students who recently travelled from Perth to Hobart, gaining practical experience and an insight into life on a research vessel. RTR FM's Fiona Bartholomeus spoke with Te Huika Mason about the experience.
3: I've always had a big passion for marine science, and I went straight into my degree after finishing high school, but I never really knew where I wanted to take it, because obviously there's so much discipline in marine science. But definitely, like, spending the time on the Investigator really, I guess, confirmed that I was wanting to have a career in the marine industry. It was just the coolest experience, and like, there's so many people to learn from, and all the people on the Investigator, they had so, like, everyone did something different.
4: So what made you decide to apply for the Capstan there? Because it's such a unique experience, like you were saying.
3: I applied for it, and I didn't find out till maybe, like, six or so months later. And it honestly slipped my mind that I even applied. But my parents, I come from a family of fishermen, and they all have, like, a lot of the men in my family have spent a lot of time on boats, and I've never really gotten that experience. So that was something that that drew my attention to the Capstan program. And also just everything that they do on the Investigator, it aligned with all my studies. So I thought it would be a really good experience.
4: And so Capstan gave you hands-on experience across a wide range of marine research. What did you get to do while you were on the ship?

0: Yep.
1: Most voyages, they have like a primary focus, like scientific objective, but the capstone program's really good because it covers all different things. So we did things, we did CTD samples, we did XBT deployment, but also because those focusing on water, we also did things like sediment grabs and plankton tows, and there was just so much that we covered and so much opportunity that they gave us to do.
0: And what do you think surprised you the most working at sea?
1: Probably I haven't been at sea for like over a day ever, so probably the seasickness and the motion movement. I was actually really lucky and I didn't get seasick, but a lot of people did. So that is one thing, if you're going on a boat for a long time, just be prepared that you could get seasick.
0: I was going to say 13 days on a boat is quite a long time, so it's really interesting to hear all the different things that you did, but as well as some of the challenges there too.
1: Yeah, well, when we were doing like collecting data, the boat would be like stood still, we wouldn't be moving whilst we were doing it, because obviously you've got to deploy the equipment, so just for safety, but there is still a lot of movement even when the boat is just stood still.
0: Now, the voyage included everything from sampling Bremer Canyon to studying harmful algae blooms, like you mentioned. What project had the biggest impact on you and why?
1: The CTD samples, because we did many of those, and they put us in groups. And my group, one day when we were in South Australia, we were doing multiple samples, and we only usually did one or two max a day, but this day we were doing four, and my group, we were hands-on for the whole day, and I think that had a really big impact because the data we were collecting had an impact, but also we were hands-on for hours.
0: So could you explain for us what CTD samples are and what's involved in that process?
1: So CTD samples, they're essentially like canisters. It's really heavy-duty equipment. It gets dropped into the water column, and it measures conductivity, temperature and depth of the water column.
0: Mm-hmm.
1: It's made out of like a circular frame, which is called a rosette, and it's used to gather a range of ocean properties. Even though it stands for conductivity, temperature and depth, it also collects data of salinity, density and the sound velocity of the water column.
0: That's so interesting. Then what can that data be used for then?
1: But the data we collect using the CTDs, it can be used to map ocean properties, also track water masses, because obviously we get samples from all different areas and parts. Like, we went through the Bremer Canyon to Hobart, so we're getting samples from all different water columns southern Australia.
0: It's so exciting to hear the data that we can get from these research projects in our ocean, what it can be used for.
2: That was RTR-FM's Fiona Bartholomaeus with that story. And unfortunately, that's the end of the show today. Thanks so much for listening wherever you are in Australia. The Wire is a co-production between community radio stations SYN in Melbourne, 2SER in Sydney, Radio Adelaide, 4ZZZ and Radio 4EB in Brisbane, with the great support of the Community Broadcasting Foundation and the Community Radio Network. 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We pay our respects to elders past, present and emerging. I'm Lucy Grant, coming to you from SYN in Melbourne, Victoria. Thanks so much for your company and we'll see you next time on The Wire.
3: Kulurumani sounds good. The most common greeting in Kaurna language is Ninamani. Are you good? If addressing one person. Niwamani, are you both good? If addressing two people. And Namani, are you all good? If addressing more than two people. You could also say Mani Nabudni. It's good you all came. You might ask, how are you, uncle? Nina mani kawarno? Or, wa ningu pangara? Where's your country? On parting, you can say nakara, which means goodbye. For further information about the Kaurna language, go to adelaide.edu.au/Kaurna. Or to see our videos, go to bit.ly/Kaurna.

0: This is Frocked Up, radio by women for women, dedicated to showcasing diverse voices and perspectives through conversations about art, culture, music and life. This is your host, Kyla, with my co-host, Helen. Hi.
1: Hello. Welcome, everyone. On today's show, we have an interview with Bridge Gold medalist winner, Barb Travis, who recently won a gold medal playing bridge in India.
0: Yeah.
1: And also coming up, we have Bree Gregory with a little showcase. I was going to say Little Bree Gregory, but it's not little.
0: Well, a little showcase.
1: A little showcase by Bree Gregory. But we're starting off with the song Walk Away by Jessica Mowboy.

0: Mia Dyson with Want You There. She's released 6 studio albums and has won a couple ARIA awards. Since 2013, she's released albums with Liz Stringer and Jen Kloher, which I went into our library hoping to find either of those as solo artists. Maybe they are or maybe they aren't, but we didn't have any of that music. And the album was Idlewhite, spelt a little bit differently.
1: Yeah. Right, so coming up now, we have our interview with Barbara Travis, the gold medal-winning bridge player. It's divided into 2 sections, so we'll play the first section for you now. Bridge is a popular, highly competitive mind sport and card game played all around the world. It is played in partnership, renowned for being easy to learn but difficult to master. Today we're speaking with Barbara Travis, president of the SA Bridge Federation, who's fresh off her latest gold medal win in the Asia Cup Bridge Championships in Goa. Welcome, Barbara. It's great to be speaking with you.
2: Hello. Thanks for having me on the radio.
1: We've got Kyla here as well. You're on our new program, Frocked Up.
0: Hi.
2: Fantastic. Hello.
0: Hi.
1: Now, bridge is one of those games that most people have heard of, but I don't know if many people actually play. And I was wondering if you could just explain a little bit about the game for our listeners.
2: Sure. You've summed it up pretty well. It's classified as a mind sport, along with games like chess, cool component as an activity. It's considered out of the mind sports to be probably the best for keeping Alzheimer's and dementia at bay. And that's because, as you said, you play with a partner and you play against 2 opponents. So whilst chess is one-on-one and a little bit more straight-line thinking, in bridge you have unexpected things happen because either your partner does something you don't expect or the opponents do something you don't expect. So you're doing a lot of zigzagging between different compartments of the brain. Beyond that, I can't tell you more about the brain. But it's really good for keeping you alert. And you said it's really hard to master, which it is, but anyone can learn bridge and play at whatever that level they like. It's just that the more you play, the more you realise there is that you can learn about the game. So it's like a never-ending learning cycle. I've been playing bridge for about 60 years now.
1: Wow.
2: And I still see things I've never seen before, and things are so exciting pretty much all the time still. So that's probably the charm of it. It's a game that involves tricks and trumps. So it's got components of card games like Whist and Euchre and 500, but it's better than all of them.
1: Right. So just with that, I know with chess I don't actually play, but they have certain games or moves, and so you know that's a so-and-so move. With there's so many permutations in bridge, is that possible to have sort of, oh, that's a so-and-so move, or because you've got 4 people doing different things,
2: sure,
1: it's never going to be the same?
2: It does. There are lots of things that do have names, but probably more so, maybe not in it totally, but more so we have what we call the bidding, where we exchange information with our partners. And bridge is a game of transparency, so you can't have any secret codes or messages.
0: Any wink, nods?
2: I describe it as like learning a language, but it's like learning a very challenging language, maybe Russian or something where we can't read it as well. And it's got lots of variations within that, and lots of those bids will have names. So I think that's where you're equating it to chess and the chess moves.
1: Right. And so you work obviously closely with your partner. How important is it for you to practice with them and know them well? You know, if you teamed up with someone fairly new, would it take a long time to sort of get up to a good level?
2: Yes, although we often have a honeymoon period with a new partner. So you go out and the first time out is like just a dream run. But partnership's really important, and at national and international level, you do need to do a lot of work with your partner. We have, so my partner and I practice together online, Laurie, who played with me in Goa. We practice online because she's often on Kangaroo Island and then we play at least once a week. But we would practice online two or three times a week as well.
1: So when
2: just
1: you
2: to keep, yeah.
1: Practice, do you practice against other people? How do you practice?
0: And then when you say online, are you like on Zoom and you're kind of playing it? But it's on a...
2: Good question.
0: We need
2: Before COVID, there were a couple of online bridge platforms. So you can actually, they're set up to play bridge. With COVID, even more developed. So there are a lot of online platforms. There's two that are Australian, but one that's registered in South Australia, which is called Step Bridge. There are others that are internationally owned. Some are free and some you pay a subscription. So we use one of those online platforms. Some of them you can see your partner, some of them you can't, and they generate bridge hands. Some of the international or national events, like our national finals, are shown online worldwide, so you can watch those top players playing and learn from them. They run commentary as well. Sometimes they run verbal commentary, but otherwise you do a typed commentary. So
0: Barbara,
2: one of the things...
0: Sorry, to get an image there. So that example you gave, would there be like a camera over the person's shoulder and somebody describing what they're doing, or what does that look like?
2: With the watching the bridge worldwide, yes. So the hands are computer generated, and so they can be put into the system so you can see the hands on your screen and do...
1: Sorry, what was
2: they
1: that?
2: They have a camera. If they run the video cameras, they have a camera over your shoulder. But if we're just playing online, the ones that you can see your partner, that's your laptop camera.
1: Right. Okay. Now, I just want to talk a little bit about the tournament that you won the gold medal at. So how are they run? Like, how many people would be there? Do you have spectators? What kind of prizes are there? It's all new.
2: Okay. Yep, good. The world of bridge, interestingly, is divided up into eight zones. So we have like North America, Europe, South Pacific. Some are much bigger than others. What's special about the Asia Cup is that the man behind the initiation of the event, who was the richest man in Indonesia, a guy called Michael Hartono, who died earlier this year, he unified three of the eight zones. So we had Asia, Middle East, Southeast Asia, and the South Pacific. I'm not sure what we're actually called, Oceania, I think.
1: Mm-hmm.
2: So that is open to a huge number of countries, but not all the countries came. So they had a men's event, whereas at world level we have open events, but they had a men's event, a women's event, a seniors event, and a mixed event. And they had different numbers of teams playing in each event. So a team comprises six players, three partnerships. Two will play at a time and one gets a little bit of downtime to come back fresh.
1: Mm-hmm.
2: And some of the events had 16 teams and some were smaller and had about 8 or 10 teams. So altogether there were probably about 50 different teams, so about 300 players.
1: So how long did it take you to win through to the gold medal?
2: The pairs event was a two-day event, and that had more players in the sense that any Indians could play in it as well, and people who were visiting. So a few more people dropped in, but not so much into the women. So it was a two-day event, and after the teams. Yeah.
0: Hmm. And did a prize, was a like a medal
2: prize,
0: or trophy?
2: A gold medal. Well, not a gold, but, you know. It's very ostentatious, very over the top.
0: Why not?
2: But very impressive.
0: Go home.
2: No money. The international events don't have money. Some of the more private events do have money, or some of our national events have prize money and some don't. So... The thing that was probably really significant or moving for me was standing on a podium and having the national anthem played.
1: That's lovely, isn't
2: and
1: it?
2: Singing my heart out. My brother was actually playing in the seniors team as well, so they also won the seniors teams event, and we were presented first. And it was quite cute because he watched me singing the national anthem and he said, "Oh, she knows the words of the national anthem really well."
0: Did you practice ahead of time?
2: A tiny bit lost. Absolutely not.

0: you just answer one question for me? And I'm not sure if you might have already answered it. What is the difference between contract bridge versus rubber bridge?
1: Okay. I might go back a step on that too. Mm-hmm. So prior to contract bridge, we had auction bridge. And auction bridge, the bidding wasn't very significant. And Harold S. Vanderbilt, one of the Vanderbilt family in America, was on some cruise in 1925, so 101 years ago, and he decided to modify the way the scoring worked. So you only got rewards or bonuses in the scoring if you bid better, which meant that you got rewarded for the contract that you bid to, the contract being the final outcome. So people who play rubber bridge are playing contract bridge, but rubber bridge is more the social game,
0: right?
1: Or if people are playing for money. So if you were playing at home, you would be playing rubber bridge. If you go and play in a bridge club, or if you play competitive bridge, you are then playing
0: contract
1: bridge, but you will either be playing pairs bridge or teams bridge. When you play, so at home, when you play rubber bridge, and there are more people worldwide who play bridge socially and play rubber bridge than play competitive bridge, and we'd love to see some of them dip their toes into the competitive bridge world. If you play at home, you shuffle and deal the cards, and there's a lot of luck factor. So when I play not for money, I get really good cards. And if any money is involved, even 5 cents, I get the worst card you've ever seen.
2: Of course.
0: That sounds unfortunate. Yeah.
1: When you go into a bridge club and play competitively, we actually all end up playing the same hands. So we might not play them all at the same time, but we all play the same hands. We're allocated a direction. So let's say I'm playing north and I'm having one of those days where I'm holding shocking cards. Every other North is holding the same cards as I am. So our competition is to see how well or badly we do holding the same card. So we eliminate the luck factor. We bring in the skill factor rather than the luck factor.
2: Gotcha. Now I'm going to ask you some bridge adjacent questions. Do you and your bridge partner spend a time outside of playing bridge, or is it purely just a bridge friendship?
1: No, we are friends, and she actually spends most of the time on Kangaroo Island, but when she's in town, we do catch up.
2: Okay.
1: But it's a little bit tougher when she's on Kangaroo Island.
2: Gotcha, yeah.
1: So, yes. Yeah, mostly you become friends with your bridge partner. There are people who are successful at bridge who are not friends. There's been a particularly successful partnership in Adelaide where one of the players probably despised his partner. But it's not going to last forever because it just can't.
2: Yeah, gotcha.
1: But they're very good together.
2: And what do you like to do with your time when you're not playing bridge?
1: Well, since I'm president of the SA Bridge Federation, I also run a bridge club and I also play bridge, and then I have to go away for bridge as well. I do have a life outside of bridge, but I'm not very good at my work-life balance.
2: Right.
1: So I love to read, I love to knit. I'm looking at some wool on a chair at the moment. There's a lot of it. I like to travel and I love to watch TV and
2: sounds like a good balance
0: life
2: to me.
0: Now, just a final couple of questions. There's one that I did want to touch on that you told us off air that you have played bridge with someone quite famous.
1: Yes, well, against rather than with. So when I was 17, and living in Sydney, Omar Sharif came to Australia and we had a competition, and in the end my team finished 5th and his team finished 7th, so we were very proud of ourselves.
0: Beating.
1: Even our average age was about 19 as well.
2: Wow.
1: Yeah.
0: That's fascinating. So bridge can lead you to celebrities. So it's been great speaking to you.
1: I've just heard you say that though. Bill Gates plays bridge.
2: Oh, okay.
1: Well, Warren Buffett plays bridge, and they're quite good at it, and there are some big names.
2: Any famous women or well-known women that you can think of?
1: That's a toughie.
2: Ah.
1: That's a toughie. So I'm not sure that there is.
2: Is it more men than women that play?
1: No, at the top levels of bridge, there will be more men playing, but in a bridge club, if you walked in during the daytime, there will be more women playing.
0: That's interesting, isn't it? It's like the men are more competitive or you know, have that drive where women seem to be happier just to,
2: connect and be social.
0: That's right.
1: Yes.
0: So just one final question. What's next for you now you've had the gold medal win?
1: What's next?
0: Any big tournaments
1: coming
0: up?
1: I've got a couple. Well, no, I'm trying to tone it down for the rest of the year. So I'm heading to, I'm hoping to go to Canberra and play in a smaller national event in October. And then there's a new event in Victoria in Bendigo in November called Gold in the Goldfields. That looks like it should be a good fun event. So I'm planning to go there. But that's called toning it down.
0: Well, it sounds like a lovely life.
1: Otherwise, away all the time.
0: Thank you so much for joining us today. It's been a really fascinating conversation and we've learnt a lot more about bridge.
1: If anyone's interested in learning bridge, they can either look up the SA Bridge Federation online and find a link to a bridge club, or they can find a way to contact me. I reckon they can probably Google me and find a way to contact me.
0: Well, you're at Bridget Beaumont, is that correct?
1: I am. Yes, I am. That's my bridge club. I'm not teaching at the moment, but if anyone wanted to learn, I'd be happy to direct them to a club to learn to play the game as well.
0: That would be fantastic.
1: Or to direct them to their local club if they already play and want to venture into the competitive world of bridge.
0: I saw on your website that you have novice sessions run on Tuesdays at 9:30, Tuesday mornings.
1: I do.
0: $15 a session.
1: They're the nicest bunch and most supportive bunch of bridge players I've ever encountered, and I tell them that too.
0: Get on the website, the Australian Bridge Federation, and you can find the SA Bridge Federation, and you can find a club near you. And thank you so much for joining us.
1: Okay. Thank you very much for your time.
0: Okay.
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2: We had Kiss Me Aphrodite, by Oscar the Wilde, which is an indie rock punk pop group formed in 2018.
0: It's a bit of everything there, isn't it?
2: I know. Before that, we had Too Late for Sorry, Nancy Bates, who is an Indigenous composer, writer and educator residing in Adelaide, from her album For Your Love. You are with 101.5 Radio Adelaide, online and digital, and you're listening to Frocked Up with Kyla and Helen. Now, Helen, you've got a little bit of a blast of Bree Gregory.
0: I do. Bree Gregory Showcase.
2: Yes.
0: Yeah. Bree Gregory, I know her through school. She was a school mum at the primary school where my boys went to school. She's been a musician for a long time, and she's Adelaide-based soul and R&B singer-songwriter. And while she has been performing for many years, it was only about 3 years ago that she found her style and her passion for songwriting. So we're going to play you a few of her tracks. The first one is Waiting. This one reached number 4 on the AMRAP charts and earned her a finalist position at the SA Music Awards in the R&B Funk Soul category. She draws her inspiration from artists like Chaka Khan and Aretha Franklin. You may have seen her performing. She was in the Echoes of Pink Floyd cover band, and they were performing at Theberton Theatre a few months ago. So I'll put the first track on, and we will talk to you after the songs.

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1: And prior to that announcement, you were listening to local musician Bree Gregory. First song was Waiting. The second one in the lineup, Only You, and the one you just heard was See You Soon.
2: I just wanted to give some feedback. So you know that we've been putting out requests for people if they know somebody that it would be good to be interviewed, know some women musicians. So we've had a bit of feedback. So we're currently chasing up some interviews with Pathways into Politics.
1: For women.
2: Campus Revival. It's about keeping live music on campuses and encouraging more of it.
1: Sounds like a plan.
2: Yeah. And the last one is, I don't know what I feel about this, women using wine tours as self-care.
1: Well, we like wine.
2: Yeah, well, yeah. Using, I think it's just the using of, yeah. Mm. About experiencing. How about women experiencing wine tours?
1: I like that word better than using. Yeah. Yes, definitely. Because, you know, wine tours can be okay.
2: That's right. Let's go to Pavan, and I'll just tell you a quick bit about her. She is, she plays, blends classic Indian music. She's a songwriter and dancer known for also electronica, jazz and pop.

0: die or not to die? That was for you to contemplate.
1: No, it's a very worthwhile thing to think about, because we were just having that discussion, weren't we? I do dye my hair and you don't.
0: Yeah.
1: And I feel like it's sort of jumping off a cliff. Once you stop, I think it's very hard to go back. So it's hard to let go of at the same time.
0: Yeah, totally. And it's a whole identity thing, isn't it?
1: Mm, it's funny, and it's just hair.
0: I know.
1: But it is. It's an identity.
0: And I shaved my head twice in my life because I wanted to remind myself it's just hair and it'll grow back. It's so freeing. Both shaving your head and having grey hair, I have to tell you, are freeing.
1: Yes, I can believe that. I just have to get the confidence together.
0: Giddy up, baby.
1: Imagine if I shaved my head. That would be a bit frightening for people. Maybe I'll just go grey.
0: There you go.
1: Might be safer. Now, we're coming to the end of our show. So we just want to remind people that you can listen to the shows and also find out all the songs that we've played and listen to them again if you like on the Radio Adelaide website, www.radioadelaide.org.au.
0: Yes.
1: So please also reach out to us, frockedup@radioadelaide.org.au.
0: So if you've got any people you want us to interview or you want to be interviewed, music you know of, themes you want to talk about, We're sharing it all.
1: That's right.
0: Yeah.
1: So thank you for joining us this week. We'll be back next week, Tuesday, 6 p.m.
0: Thank you. Yes. And we're going to take you out with Katie Baker, Believer Zinc.

0: In case you couldn't guess, that song was called Silver Hair by Kylie Kane. She's an Adelaidean who describes herself as a lover of language and lyric. And I decided to play that song because probably about, 6 years ago, I decided to stop dyeing my hair. So for those of you...
1: Controversial.
0: For those of you that are still deciding whether to dye...

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4: Oh, hi. I didn't notice you there. Since I have your attention, I want to tell you about our new program here at Radio Adelaide. It is called Kind of Blue. We start on Thursday, the 30th of July, and we'll be on from there on every Thursday between 8 and 9 p.m. The first and third Thursday of every month, it will be the acoustic edition, playing folk, country, primitive, jazz, bluegrass, delta blues. On the second and fourth Thursday of every month, it will be the electric edition, playing soul, funk, neo-soul, new jazz, hip-hop, trip-hop, breakbeats, and more. On the fifth Thursday of every month, everything goes. So go ahead, tell your friends, tell your enemies.

0: And we're back on Radio Adelaide, Mosh 101.5 FM. Good evening, Nicholas.
1: Good evening, Nicholas.
0: Nicholas is on holiday at the moment. What we really are is I'm Will, and this is Sarah.
1: I'm Sarah, yes.
0: So we've stepped back in. I've gotten some time off the farm, and I've quickly come back in to cover for this time. So forgive me for any technical hiccup. We'll get through it as we can. I'm just refamiliarizing myself with the new system that I've only had like 2 hours of training on.
1: Do we know what time it is over there? Do we think he's listening?
0: I don't know.
1: So he's in Scotland.
0: Oh, is he in Scotland?
1: I think so.
0: Oh, it's a beautiful place. I've been there.
1: Oh, I haven't. I'm jealous.
0: Yeah. It is past 1:30 in the morning in Edinburgh.
1: Do you reckon he's listening?
0: It would be funny if he is.
1: Get a life, Nick. We've got this.
0: I think he would definitely listen to the after file.
1: Yeah, definitely. For up to 1 month after the show, do you mean?
0: It's mid-afternoon there, so.
1: Oh, okay. I thought you meant it was 1:30 a.m. over there.
0: No,
1: PM. PM. Well, he should be out doing touristy things, not listening to us.
0: Yeah. I mean, it's slightly different. It depends where he is in Scotland. That's Edinburgh, so that's the capital.
1: Yeah, I can't remember. I vagged out.
0: There's almost 30-minute-ish differences.
1: Oh, yeah. Yep.
0: Especially if you get higher, because I think you're getting close to the thing. I can't remember.
1: Time does change as you get higher.
0: Yeah. In age or...
1: age, latitude, longitude, I don't know.
0: Drugs.
1: Definitely. Drugs? No. Oh, no, we're 2 minutes in. It's already gone.
0: We're off the rails. The kids are running the show.
1: Kids are running the show. Dad's away.
0: I'm actually really glad that ID kicked in, because I was worried for a split second, because I actually had the backup already set up.
1: You are a legend. Look at you. That is very cool. You have, people can't see, but Will has like backup technology.
0: I am like, I feel like MacGyver, like when he's like rigging together stuff with like duct tape. I've got like adapters and cables ready to go.
1: You do. It's super cool.
0: So I can quickly swap on the fly if I absolutely need to.
1: And I think all community radio needs a MacGyver. Definitely.
0: I'm not tech savvy enough, unfortunately. That'd be our wonderful tech star.
1: Yeah.
0: I'm just the monkey who works the board.
1: No.
0: What is it? What's the phrase? Put 100 monkeys on typewriters, eventually they'll write a novel?
1: Yes, definitely. We're going to write a novel before midnight?
0: Well, I mean...
1: We'll give it a go.
0: It will be a comedy, at least.
1: Or a tragedy. We'll wait and see.
0: Alrighty. So let's see if we can get this on the road. I'm going to throw on some class. It's going to be a bit of a wild mix. If I can get it to work, we will get a new Stabatha single going. I've just got to try and get it connected. On my end, but we'll get to that. On the flip side, we get to deep dive inside my brain, because I essentially just went through my playlist and picked out everybody who had a new single from this year and just throw it into the playlist.
1: Excellent.
0: So we got a bit of a wild salad mix, or a...
1: Ooh!
0: It's a bit of a... You're going to get some whiplash, so fair warning. So without any warning, we'll get started with some My Chemical Romance.

0: And we're back. That was Reliqua with Saraya. I'm hoping I'm pronouncing that right. S-A-R-I-A-H, Saraya?
1: Yeah, I reckon. Yep.
0: And then we had Future Static, a good favorite on the show with Ornaments and Memories. And then we started the set off with I'm Not Okay, in parentheses, I Promise, by My Chemical Romance.
2: Classic.
0: So we're going down a bit of a rabbit hole and doing a bit of new stuff, a bit of old stuff, a bit of a mix. We're just having fun tonight. Nicholas is away, so the kids will play.
2: Woohoo!
0: So, we're just bouncing along.
2: What are his spiels that he does? He does them so fast.
0: He does. So he rattles off stuff.
2: I know. And stuff like that. So, the email address I know is moshradioadelaide@gmail.com. That's
0: there
2: it.
0: There you go.
2: moshradioadelaide@gmail.com. And the social medias are both at moshradioadelaide, I think, aren't they?
0: I believe they are both at Mosh. Yeah, Mosh Radio Adelaide.
2: You know, there's probably listeners that can correct us.
0: They probably are. I'm a little bit out of practice, so please forgive me.
2: Oh, yeah, no, me too. But, you know, he's so smooth with it.
0: Yeah, I'm just quickly browsing the artists now. I'm just trying to see if anyone is going on tour. Let me see. Nicholas and I did actually go to see Future Static live in Adelaide, so mm-hmm. you get to see them. Reliqua was also part of that group.
2: Ah.
0: So they were together. I can't remember who else was there, though. But it was a phenomenal night. I remember I was having a lot of fun. I had actually brought a best friend, one of my best friends along with me. I hadn't seen him in about a year. So we both went and we all sort of hung out. We watched Nicholas party hard in the mosh pit while we sat up and drank.
2: Yes. I know that kind of friendship group division. Like, you go do your thing, I'll do my thing. We're good. Catch you after.
0: Honestly, I missed the whole mosh pit thing.
2: Yeah.
0: But at this point, I'm like, I'm not doing that.
2: But you're so tall, you'd be fine.
0: But it's like, I'm also that person who's like, I just scored this seat. I know if I get up, I'll never get it back.
2: Yeah, no, that's fair, yeah.
0: It's like, I scored the seat. We both scored seats. I'm like, well, I'm not moving now.
2: Yeah, absolutely, yeah.
0: We scored seats, we have drinks, we can sit and watch the show.
2: Done, like, yes.
0: We're perfectly set.
2: Yeah, I reckon my spot of choice is at the very front but at the side because I'm claustrophobic, so I'm not a mosh pit person.
0: Oh, yeah.
2: But, yeah, I like being right up the front, though, because I like sort of, you know, seeing their facial expressions as they're playing and stuff. And so that's probably why my hearing is pretty bad now from being up the front on the side.
0: Absolutely. Yeah, it's sort of how it works. What was it? It's the one on Uni Street where the...
2: Mm-hmm.
0: It's got those two levels in that bar. I'm trying to remember off the top of my head.
2: Hang on.
0: I might be able to find the old ticket that I had somewhere.
2: Were they good, though?
0: It was a brilliant show. Reliqua? I loved every second of it.
2: Nice. They sound like they'd be really good live.
0: Yeah, it was... I have one of the vinyls from Future Static, which is Lumality.
2: Mm-hmm.
0: Say that three times fast.
2: Someone's erased all the local bands off the whiteboard behind you. They had all little local bands up.
0: Kirby is still at it, though.
2: Yeah, definitely.
0: I was like, I put Kirby there.
2: Oh, did you do the Kirby? Excellent.
0: Kirby's still there.
2: Nice. Listeners won't know, but there's two whiteboards in here. And there's a Kirby. Hey, do we have access to the social media page? Can we, or is that all like locked down? Has Nick got that locked down?
0: Nick's got the passcodes. I forgot them.
2: Oh, you forgot them. Come on.
0: I think I've had it written in my phone, but I think I deleted them.
2: Oh, we could have had so much fun with the social media.
0: We just start shit posting.
2: Yes. We could have put Kirby up. Made him the new mascot.
0: Yeah, Mosh Pit Kirby.
2: Mosh Pit Kirby, definitely.
0: Sorry.
2: All right. What's coming up next?
0: This is an old, a real big callback for me personally. It's like the next one we got is a new one from Breaking Benjamin.
2: Okay.
0: which was my gateway into metal and hardcore.
2: Oh, interesting.
0: Which you can argue they may not be metal, they may be more in the hardcore alternative scene. But I was like, they were basically what brought me into it and basically like widened my whole periphery into this.
2: They're a gateway drug.
0: Basically, yeah. Because like throughout my life growing up, I grew up with people who were listened to country music and stuff like that.
2: Yep.
0: So that was huge for me to try and find. And it was like, it was just like, music sounds like this?
2: Absolutely, yeah.
0: It's just like, wow. And it was like, just like that thing. So it's like, to me, this is like, whenever I hear Breaking Benjamin, it's that scene from Ratatouille when he eats the thing and he goes right back to his childhood again.
2: Oh, yes.
0: It was such a truly a good thing.
2: That's very cool. Let's hear it.
0: Yeah, so this is Something Wicked. So

0: And we're back. That was Slander, Spirit Box, and Vestive with Under My Skin. We had Ramen Man with Samurai Pizza Cats featuring Baby Beard. And we had Something Wicked by Breaking Benjamin.
1: Excellent.
0: So
1: I like it. And were you saying, what were you saying about the Breaking Benjamin CD?
0: Oh, yeah. So a bit off air. Sorry. I think I've told the story before, but I'll say it again. It's one of the memories I have with Breaking Benjamin is I bought the CD. It was the Dear Agony album. And on a car trip with my sister, we put the CD into her car to listen to, and it ate the CD. And to this day, it is still in that old car.
1: I have so had that happen. That's like setting up like the archaeology of the future. You know, in 100 years' time, like the archaeologists of the future are going to be like, we've just cracked open this Mazda and found this strange... Oh, really? I didn't even know. We found this strange object and they'll argue about what it was.
0: I just like to think this, it's like it's a treat for whoever gets to like disassemble that car in the future.
1: Yeah.
0: It's like there's got to be someone who just like goes ahead and just breaks open CD players to see if there's discs.
1: Yes, it would be. You're right. It would like its whole little niche mining sector.
0: Just take the discs. Yeah, it's like you're like, "Oh, yeah, more music for me."
1: Excellent. Oh, dear. Well, while you were racing around doing official things to do with music and running the show, I was raiding the library that they have here, and I found the A to Z of Modern Manners from 10 years ago. So I don't know if that still counts as modern. I think a lot has changed in 10 years, actually. 2016 to 2026.
0: Oh, yeah, there's been a...
1: Yeah.
0: It's like a lifetime ago.
1: I know.
0: Honestly, the jump between 2019 and 2021, it feels like a lifetime has passed.
1: Yes, definitely. And it's kind of... I thought at first it was going to be just like Old Man Yells at Cloud. Like...
0: Nick can officially stop the clock on time to Simpsons reference for him.
1: Yes, definitely. But I'm reading there's a section in here called Beards. And he reckons, this dude that wrote this book, reckons that he grew out his beard and he found it, like, really rude how many people wanted to stroke his beard. I think he's making that up.
0: I don't know. It's like, if I could stomach having a beard because my face itches tremendously during that entire thing and I can't stand it, I'd be doing like a Gandalf, like stroking it.
1: I'd be stroking
0: my own. I feel like the temptation would be, it wouldn't be other people doing it. It'd be me doing it to myself.
1: Yeah, definitely. And that's legit. Like you can do that. But he's saying that he had people coming up to him asking to stroke his beard, which I just don't believe. I don't know.
0: It's probably like, it depends because we obviously don't know what kind of beard it was.
1: That's true. Maybe it was magnificent. Yes.
0: You rub the stone for good life.
1: Yes. Yeah, he's using product on it. Yeah.
0: Like if it looked like Gimli's beard from Lord of the Rings, like taking that back, I would stroke Gimli's beard.
1: Yeah.
0: That was a magnificent beard.
1: Oh dear.
0: But I will say, for anyone who hasn't seen it, I will highly recommend looking up the music video that goes to Ramen Man.
1: Oh really?
0: It is so unhinged and it's so funny. It's just, it doesn't take itself seriously and it's just a great time had by all. Like,
1: beautiful.
0: It's just so much fun. There's a guy dancing around in like a maid outfit, like a big burly bearded man who's dancing around in a maid outfit.
1: Nice.
0: It's hysterical and he looks like he's having a fucking blast. I'm so happy, happy for that. On that, I'm just going to look at Spirit Box for a minute because I was going through stuff and I found that they did this collab with Slander and Vestries. Let me just bring up the thing again. Festive. Vestive is, that's the word I'm looking for. Sorry about that. So let's just see. I think not them. Okay. No, sorry. There's one artist in this list that's apparently going on tour, and I'm just trying to find out. I didn't write it down. Like a fool, I didn't write it down.
1: Yeah, so. It's one of those things where you're like, oh, I'll definitely remember that.
0: Yeah, it's like, I'll remember when I get there, and then it's like, now I'm checking each one, trying to remember. Yeah, so. Oh, and apparently Spirit Box did a collab with Baby Metal called My Queen, which is actually a fairly decent listen to. I'd give that a recommend.
1: Hmm.
0: But yeah, I love Spirit Box. Tsunami Sea was at a fantastic album. And that's another one I actually have on vinyl itself, so.
1: Mm. On a completely separate note, apparently it is bad manners to carry a backpack if you work in an office. This guy is just really random.
0: It's like, how else would you carry a computer?
1: I know, yeah. Like, saying...
0: Honestly, is he saying like you want more of a messenger bag?
1: Don't carry your bits and pieces around in a nylon backpack. Quality accessories last for years and can make an average quality, affordable outfit. Look, $1 million. T-shirts are for weekends and thongs for the beach.
0: This sounds like I'm probably gonna make someone mad, but he sounds like a Nepo baby.
1: Yeah, probably.
0: Like,
1: I don't know.
0: Like someone who has old money.
1: I know. Like, who gets to publish a book on the A to Z of modern manners? Who like actually works for a living?
0: I'm like, I could be like, man, I like t-shirts are easy and cheap, man. It's like,
1: yeah, I know. Chill, calm your farm.
0: The shirt I'm wearing right now has lasted me like 6 years. I think they do just fine. So do nylon backpacks.
1: Yeah. Like, we stand with the nylon backpack people.
0: Yeah.
1: Yeah.
0: Me looking at my like really beat up old laptop case that's been housing all my gear in it.
1: Absolutely. All right. Well, sorry. That's going to keep us going for the next hour.
0: We're going to be dissecting this book.
1: Hating on this guy for the next hour and 20 minutes.
0: just some interesting criticism. We're dissecting it.
1: Oh, you're critiquing, dissecting. Critique. Yes. Yes. Yes. Rather than dissecting your psyche via the playlist.
0: Yeah.
1: We'll focus on.
0: Yeah, we somehow pivoted away from looking through my playlist.
1: Yeah. To this dude and his modern manners. Yes.
0: Well, on that, we get to our first Whiplash moment. So, Nick and I are both Scar fans.
1: I'm out.
0: So I did throw a few things in here just for the fun of it, because I was just like, oh, you know, just threw these in, pad for time. But you know what? We might as well just throw them, get them through, and so they are peppered through here. I got like three.
1: Peppered. Oh man.
0: At least three, I believe.
1: At least. Oh my God, I'm rage quitting. All right.
0: Excuse me. So we'll be going straight into Flying Raccoon Suit. Which is, I adore that name.
1: Okay, yes, the name is good.
0: And with the song Long Shot, and then we've still got Stabitha and the Ninthy Wifey's track coming up soon.
1: All right, so you're really confusing people now, but go on.
0: I just said, hey, like it was a salad, I warned people.
1: Yes, it's definitely,
0: it's
1: yeah,
0: a music right. salad.
1: I feel like I'm going to be scarred from the scar. I said what I said.
0: So here we go. This is Flying Raccoon Suit.

0: Ah, just so you get all the whiplash.
1: Absolutely. I need a chiropractor after this show.
0: So we started with Long Shot with Flying Raccoon Suit. We pivoted hard into Stabather and the Nighty Wifey's Act Your Wage, which I don't know when that comes out, but I will try and find out.
1: Oh, bugger, yeah, we should have looked into that.
0: That's all right. If you want to vamp for like 5 seconds, was it, I can find out.
1: Was it the one that I sent to you? Because I thought the one I sent to you was called Disgust.
0: Or was it Disgust? The one you sent me was that one.
1: Oh, okay.
0: Well then, we've messed up.
1: No, we haven't. It was definitely Stabather.
0: It was definitely Stabather.
1: So they've got a new album. You can buy it on Bandcamp pre-sale at the moment, and you'll get the single Disgust.

0: It's all right. While you do that, I will read more from the A to Z of Modern Manners. We've got this. Or have you found it?
1: I'm in it now. What was the song called?
0: Disgust. I thought it was called Disgust.
1: That's one of their albums.
0: Nick okay, is so, like...
1: So there it is, Disgust. So, yeah, that looks like it's only on... So it's only on Bandcamp at the moment. So there is a pre-order going for a vinyl at the moment. So... We will, Nicholas will probably correct it later. So.
0: We suck at this.
1: What we played was At Your Wage, was a previous song from them.
0: Oh, whoops.
1: So that's all good. We played A Stabbeth, a song, but yeah. We end up promoting it anyway. So yeah. We're all set. We'll fix it in post.
0: We'll Sorry, Stabbitha.
1: You guys are awesome. We love you.
0: We love you.
1: Sorry. And then we pivoted hard again into a band that I found called Merciless Cult. With their song, I'm going to butcher this, so I do apologize. Sana ni kata no noni.
0: Nailed it.
1: So, from what I could find, they're a band that's scattered through Argentina and Italy.
0: Okay.
1: So, and their lead singer is Japanese, I believe.
0: Cool mix.
1: So it's a hard mix, and apparently they've been struggling to sort themselves out to. Do live shows, but then apparently they've got now a full setup and a full lineup to stuff to that, and it looks like they may start doing it soon. So
0: yeah, they'd be pretty epic.
1: Yeah, it was it gave me very like Evanescence vibes. That's sort of why I threw it in there.
0: Yes, definitely.
1: So we're going up. So we're about 5 minutes out from 11 o'clock. So we're about to enter our final hour. So just letting you know that you can find us on Radio Adelaide website under Mosh. All the episodes, including this one, so you can relive the whoopsies.
0: Relive the glory of Will and Sarah.
1: Yes. Only up to 4 weeks, I believe.
0: Oh, so, yeah, only 4 weeks of reliving our glory.
1: Yes, and then we're lost to the void. So you can find old shows if you want to catch up. If you miss any, you can find us there. If you're a band in and around Adelaide, we'd love to hear from you. We have the email address that was set out before. You can even, I believe it's also on the Radio Adelaide website under the Mosh tab. So
0: moshradioadelaide@gmail.com.
1: There we go. So if you want to talk to us, reach out. We'll get and try and fit everybody in. We just get inundated with so much mail.
0: Maybe if people have a question about Modern Manners, they could also email and ask.
1: We're still looking at this old book.
0: Yes, for an old book from 2016.
1: I mean, that's essentially a lifetime.
0: Yeah, it really is. Yes.
1: I it's wild that it's like, I was like 21.
0: Yeah.
1: In 2016.
0: So was I. Crazy.
1: Yeah, absolutely.
0: I'm old, listeners. I was not. I'm lying. Oh, dear. We didn't know what was coming, did we? You know, with COVID being in 2020, I always reckon optometrists would have been like, no, that was going to be our year because vision is 2020. And they lost their one chance in all space and time.
1: Yeah, it was toilet paper's year, though.
0: It was, yeah. Who knew? The optometrists were planning for that for like 10 years in the run-up, and then toilet paper got it.
1: Yeah, it's like just they just got snubbed right at the gate.
0: I know, and that will never come again. Oh, I guess, I mean, they'll get different versions of 2020 if humanity makes it that far.
1: I mean, if you're looking over the US at the moment, they've got like diarrhea lettuce and stuff like that going on.
0: That's so mean. Like, you're trying to do the right thing, and you're eating healthy.
1: Like, I don't know. If I ate lettuce and it just gave me like the worst sickness ever, I'd be like, well, that's a sign I should never eat lettuce again.
0: I know. Yes.
1: Or I'd be like, am I allergic to lettuce? Or like,
0: yeah, I know. And apparently it's like iceberg lettuce, which is the most inoffensive thing to the human body ever.
1: Yeah. Actually, it's really funny if you look at like how plants adapted throughout life. Like you have all these plants that adapted things to keep predators off them. And humans come along and go, oh, we like that. Like mint, we put like mint, chilies, coffee.
0: Yes,
1: they all
0: develop
1: these things that are toxic to animals, but to humans, we get stimulus out of them.
0: Yes, we do. Yes.
1: So, I don't know. It's just little rabbit holes that I like.
0: With
1: to look
0: a thorn
1: down.
0: In the side of plants' evolution.
1: Yeah, that's it.
0: Thorn. See what I did there with plants.
1: Yeah, absolutely.
0: Oh dear. All right. What have we got next?
1: So we are going to do a slight tone shift, but it's still sort of there. I found this. I sort of went down sort of an 80-ish route. if you know what I mean.
2: Cool, yeah.
1: So it's like,

0: a lot of synth, a lot of saxophones and stuff like that.
1: Nice. Now like, you're talking.
0: I fell in love with a band recently called The Midnight, and it's not punk metal or hardcore. It's very much in that synthy 80s vibe, but it's like, I actually highly recommend them. They're really, it's actually a really good listen to.
1: Cool.
0: Their song Vampires is my recommendation because it's just, oh, it opens with just such a banger saxophone.
1: Oh, good saxophone is so underrated.
0: Yeah, so it's like, yeah. It was like, it honestly sounded like the end of like a really cool 80s movie, just like they just hit you with a saxophone and it was just like, yeah.
1: Nice.
0: So this one, this is not The Midnight, this is a song by Night Runner and Dan Avidan,
1: okay.
0: who is the lead singer of Ninja Sex Party.
1: Okay.
0: So they do a lot of parodies and stuff like that, which is really fun. So I found this one, and it's actually just really fun. So I'll stop talking right now, and we'll give it a listen.

0: And we're back on Mosh Radio Adelaide 101.5 FM. That was running. There we go. Running Through the Night by Valiant Hearts and Galleons. We had Us Against the World by Rise Against, and we started the set with Magnum Bullets by Night Runner and Dan Avidan of Ninja Six Party fame.
1: I like that. That was smooth, that one.
0: So yeah, he was vocals on that. So that was, if you like his stuff, it, like, you'll probably like Ninja Sex Party. It's a lot of very crude, dumb stuff. Like, he's very much in that. My personal favorite from them is probably Dinosaur Laser Fight.
1: Excellent.
0: It's just a lot of goofy level stuff. Yep. And it's just, they have a lot of fun. So,
1: sounds good.
0: Other than that, bit of more thing. Rise Against goes almost as far back as Breaking Benjamin for me.
1: Yeah.
0: That's an old cut for me. So that's a thing. I remember listening to like Appeal to Reason and stuff like that. It was just like, oh, so good. And like, Worth Dying For is probably one of my favorite songs from them. Like, I have a lot of, I can't say that. No, I have a lot of favorites.
1: Yep.
0: Like, it's, yeah, it's one of those ones where you're like, I have a favorite, but no, wait, there's these ones.
1: And I know, like, I'm like that. Yeah.
0: Like, you saw the song, first song that pops in your head, you're like, yeah, it's that one. Then you make, wait, no, wait, there's those ones as well. So it's like, I have to sit there and it's like, I don't think I could ever choose a unique Rise Against song to be my ultimate favorite.
1: Yeah, no, I can't.
0: And he's got such a unique voice.
1: Yeah.
0: And it's just like, he's able to hit those notes so amazingly. Valiant Hearts was a more of a recent one that I found. So it's a sort of a joint pro. I know it's a bit of a, I think it's a, I believe it's a joint project between Valiant Hearts and Galleons. They're sort of run in the same label, I believe. So it's like they sort of, there's a lot of crossover between them. I believe the main singer does vocal work for both.
1: Yep.
0: So there's a lot of crossover within that. So that's some good stuff that I found recently.
1: Yeah.
0: I found back in like 2020. That's when I found them.
1: Yep.
0: So I've been following them closely ever since. So
1: it's interesting trying to pick favorites. And Nick was saying that someone put to him, like, what's your Mount Rushmore of bands? Like,
0: oh, that's hard.
1: Yes. I know.
0: Mount Rushmore for me is going to be like 20 Ks long.
1: Yeah. Because there's four faces on there. So the idea is you pick four bands. Yeah.
0: Oh, I wouldn't be able to fit a 10 though.
1: I know. I'm like that as well. And like, yeah.
0: And it's like, it also depends on the mood.
1: It totally depends on the mood.
0: Your top 10 changes on your mood. And
1: absolutely.
0: Just
1: like George Costanza dressing according to his mood. Do you remember in one of the Seinfeld episodes?
0: I am one of those people who never, to me, it's like Seinfeld is one of those weird shows to me.
1: Yeah.
0: Where it's like, to me, it was not as funny as it should have been.
1: Oh, man. Yeah.
0: But it's like, it's one of those, actually, someone pointed out to this, it's one of those weird shows where you realize like half the plot elements in Seinfeld could be solved if everybody had mobile phones and they just didn't.
1: Oh, my God. I never thought of that.
0: It was in the era before they had mobile phones.
1: You're right.
0: Every one of those plots could have been solved if they could just communicate instantly.
1: Yes. Oh, my God.
0: And it's
1: such
0: everyday
1: an interesting
0: instances getting turned into comedic stands.
1: You're right. Oh, wow. That's really fascinating. That's a really cool insight.
0: Yeah. And I mean, it's, I would try and sit down and watch it, but it's like I never. Same with Friends. I just found Friends was a bit of a. It was a bit of an on-off thing. Like I wanted to try to like Friends, but I just couldn't.
1: Yeah, no, Friends was a bit schmaltzy, a bit too cutesy. I don't know. Yeah, I didn't really get into Friends.
0: I loved Fawlty Towers though.
1: Oh yes, I mean now you're just talking about classics. Yeah, like it's not even a matter of opinion anymore.
0: Yes.
1: This is just the law.
0: Like my mum is a huge Monty Python fan.
1: Yeah.
0: So it's like I grew up with a lot of like Fawlty Towers, Monty Python.
1: Yeah.
0: Like and a lot of Mr. Bean, Blackadder, that kind of stuff. Like a lot of my humor is probably from English, is like the English based humor.
1: And that is a very good thing. Yes, definitely.
0: There is a thing where Rowan Atkinson and I forget his name.
1: The Monty Python people?
0: The main Monty Python man.
1: John Cleese?
0: John Cleese, that's
1: yes.
0: It. Yeah, there is a point where these two were both on stage at the same time. I think it's called The Beekeeper.
1: Okay.
0: And it's Rowan Atkinson interviewing, like pretending to interview John Cleese about beekeeping.
1: Oh, that's gold.
0: And it's just so English, the way it's handled.
1: Oh,
0: it's
1: I love so, that English sense of humour.
0: It's so dry.
1: Oh,
0: and
1: yes.
0: And it's Rowan Atkinson putting on his best, like, very dry.
1: Mm-hmm,
0: and, like,
1: mm-hmm.
0: it's almost like they're trying to outwit each other.
1: Oh, it's, brilliant.
0: It's, I'll have to look it up. It's on YouTube, I think. Like, I remember I watched it ages ago, yep. and I was cackling.
1: Yeah.
0: Like, it was just so good. And it was like, because I thought it was like, they had to do something together.
1: Yeah, definitely. The collab that had to happen.
0: Oh, and, yes. like... Like, obviously everybody remembers the Holy Grail, so that was...
1: Yeah, definitely.
0: I spit on you.
1: I know.
0: Your mother was a hamster and your father smelled of elderberries.
1: Let's just not play any music for the next 45 minutes.
0: It's just going to be quoting...
1: Nick will get so cross.
0: I could probably end up quoting most of Holy Grail off by heart.
1: Excellent.
0: But yeah. So, but we should probably continue. We're coming up to about half an hour left. So we should probably smash out a few more songs.
1: All right.
0: So the next one coming up is Challenger Deep. This one is a bit of a, this was introduced to me through Nicholas.
1: Mm-hmm.
0: So some of these songs were introduced to me through Nicholas and through the show. Because a lot of the time, as we're playing the songs, I'm adding them to my playlist.
1: Yes, yeah.
0: Because obviously we have a separate Spotify playlist for planning.
1: Mm.
0: So Nick and I can put music in.
1: Ooh, behind the scenes.
0: So it's like, when I joined Mosh, he shared it to me so I could add music and stuff.
1: He hasn't shared it with me yet! Get him on the phone now. Nick, why am I not in the Mosh?
0: It's probably all the scar in there.
1: Oh, okay, no, I'm out. I don't want in. That's fine. Yeah.
0: But it's like half the time, it's like every time we play it, I go into that list and start adding them all to my personal list.
1: Yeah.
0: So it's like I usually just go through and add them all because we usually just empty them out after the week and start again.
1: Mm.
0: So this was a bit of a weird one. It was like this one, it's very ethereal guitar stuff and it's just very fun to listen to and it was very cool. So. We won't hold you up anymore with our waffling and terrible John Cleese impressions. We will give this a go.

you tasted. I was running out of paper, so the letters are spaceless. Like a dog at the pound.

0: Step Through the Portal and Breathe by Fallujah. We had, before then, we had Mean Faces by Bad Neighbor, and we started the set with Golden Hour by Challenger Deep. Some very ethereal guitaring.
1: Yes, very epic. Kept getting me with those false stops and the die down and the build up and the die down.
0: Yeah,
1: the
0: it's very much an experience.
1: Like, yes.
0: It's like, I feel like you got to be in a room with like a lot of flashing lights and stuff like that. Like that's when they have like the big smoke machines and everything going. And all the fancy lights and everybody's just sort of vibing with the whole set. Like that's, it's an experience.
1: Mm-hmm, definitely. Wow. Ugh. I'm waiting for you to jump scare us with some more ska, but...
0: I don't think we'd... we're a couple of songs away, but I don't think we'd actually... We might not get there. I might have put too many songs in the list.
1: No, I don't.
0: I went crazy because I was like, I don't know how long... because you always... I always put not enough in.
1: Yep.
0: So I always undershoot it, so I didn't want to panic. So I went, all right, everything... Yep. I spent like 2 hours today doing it.
1: Nice. Sorry. Excellent. No, that's good. Better to have much.
0: We're all set. So I have a lot of stuff in here. So we'll probably get carried over to next week. So we're all set. So
1: I think Nick's back next week.
0: Nick's back next week and he's probably got his own playlist. So I'll just leave him in the list for if he needs backups.
1: Yeah.
0: So.
1: I reckon he's going to be, I think he lands at like 11 a.m. or something and he's expecting to be heaps jet lagged. So
0: yeah, it's Scotland. Yes. It's not fun.
1: Yeah. So
0: I've done that trip. It's not exactly a great time.
1: Yeah. No, I haven't done it.
0: Well, I got sick on the way over, so that was not great for me.
1: Oh, bugger.
0: So, but coming back, it's like, those planes are not comfortable.
1: Planes are not comfortable. Like,
0: doing like an 11-hour, nearly a 15-hour.
1: You're a tall dude.
0: Yeah, I'm tall. Yeah. And like, I had to get aisle seats each time.
1: Yeah.
0: But it's like, I remember being so mad because there was an empty seat right next to me and I was eyeballing it. I was like, if no one gets on here, I'm going to take that and I'm going to lie it all the way down and for the rest of this flight and that's going to be golden. Right at the end, one person sits down and takes the whole lot. I'm like,
1: no!
0: Damn it.
1: I know.
0: I should have just gone for it.
1: Yeah.
0: I sort of had to stick my legs out and be on an angle.
1: Ugh, I know. Planes are horrible.
0: I was so tired the entire time.
1: Yeah, planes are horrendous. Yes, definitely.
0: I don't know why they just don't make bunks, like bunk beds.
1: Oh my God, you're right.
0: Just slot us in bunk beds.
1: Yes! Yes, definitely. I will fly your carrier. I will. I will buy tickets. I will invest.
0: I cannot afford a plane.
1: Come on. I'll start it with $5. We'll start a GoFundMe. I'll put in the first $5.
0: It'd probably be like on the same, like if I had to build a plane, it'd be on the same level as like Con Air with
1: Nicolas Cage in Con Air. Why didn't you put the bunny back in the box? Oh my God, Con Air. I haven't thought
0: like cagey and like just so decrepit.
1: Yes, I haven't. Oh my, that has not entered my brain in decades. I used to love that film.
0: Actually, it's like the main Nicolas Cage, the weirdest thing, the main Nicolas Cage movie that sticks out in my mind is Ghost Rider, because that's the first time I think I saw a movie with him in it.
1: Yeah.
0: I remember that movie freaking me out a little bit as a kid.
1: Yeah.
0: Because it has a very horrific, like, transformation scene.
1: I've never seen it.
0: So the first time before he becomes, as he's turning into Ghost Rider, he's almost having, like, this mental breakdown. And his skin's, like, bubbling and steaming.
1: Oh.
0: Because his head sets, he becomes, like, a flaming skull.
1: Right, yeah.
0: So it's like his body is like slowly, and he's like laughing hysterically and going crazy and doing all this stuff. And like, it was like weird.
1: And you're like, this is okay. I'm okay.
0: Yeah, I was just like, is this meant to be a superhero movie? Because that was what I was like. I was like, oh, this is a superhero movie. You like this?
1: Yeah. Man, he's really ripped in Con Air. Like, looking back, he's like really, really buff, man.
0: I can't get over the hair, though.
1: I know.
0: Because, like, the hair doesn't work with the widow's peak.
1: No, it really doesn't.
0: Like,
1: yeah.
0: Sorry, you're ripped as hell and you look great. Just the hair was not complimenting it.
1: Yeah, definitely. Oh, my goodness, haven't thought of that in so long. He'd be pretty old by now, wouldn't he?
0: I think he's, like, 50. He's in his late 50s
1: no,
0: now.
1: No, he'd be older than that, I reckon. Google it, Google it, Google it. If anyone else wants to know the age of a celebrity, you can email moshradioadelaide@gmail.com.
0: As we look at the other Nicholas.
1: Yes, the other Nicholas. Definitely. Oh, good times. How old is Nicholas Cage? Can you hear the typing, listeners?
0: Yeah.
1: Hear the
0: 62.
1: Oh, 62, that's younger than I thought still.
0: Sorry. Late 50s, I was close.
1: Yeah, 62.
0: January 7th, 1964.
1: Oh, he's a Capricorn. I knew I liked him. I'm a Capricorn. Cool.
0: Are we really all Capricorns in here?
1: Oh, are you a Capricorn as well? Woo!
0: January 20th.
1: Ah, January 16th. Yay! Excellent. What's Nick? Do we know? We should know. We're very bad friends. We suck.
0: We'll jump scare him with it next week.
1: Yeah. Freak him out.
0: We'll
1: just
0: leave a note like, we need to know your age.
1: We need to, yeah. When were you born? Excellent. All right. Well, I reckon another bracket and then the gig guide?
0: Yeah, we can do that. Let's see. We've got Coed and Cambria coming up next with Love Motor 1. This is another one Nicholas introduced me to, and I remember really liking it, so.
1: Bring it on.
0: All good.

0: And we're back. That was Make Love Like War by Ghost Seeker. And we had Love Murder 1 by Ho Reed and Cambria. And I just wanted to quickly, we quickly figured out that the disgust that Stabbers with a Knife Away is Act Your Wage comes from their album Disgust, which is where the confusion was. So we figured it out. So we're all good.
1: And we got there in the end. Maybe we won't be Stabbered.
0: Yes. Love you guys.
1: Yeah.
0: So now we're gonna, we just stopped here real quick just so we can slap out the gig guide.
1: Yes, it is very comprehensive. And I do agree with you, Will, that I think Nick was bored on the plane. So we are, get comfortable. We are about to launch into the most comprehensive gig guide ever. Okay, Wednesday the 12th, the Ed Castle has Discompose, Bias Crew, Beatdown, and Scab Run. Thursday the 13th, at the Gov, there's Friends with Rom and Handouts. And at the Ed Castle, there's Concrete Surfers, Colorblind, and John Ann. Friday the 14th, Lion Arts Factory, there's Psychroptic, The Pool of Annihilation album launch, Rivers of Nile and Growth and Slaughter Cult. There's also the Gov, Ocean Grove, Odd World Underground Tour with Cane Hill, Deficit and Blinder. There is the Ed Castle, Geomancer, Johnny Amoral, Wrecked Society, and he's put a note here that ex-Gemini is pronounced ex-Gemini, which I did not know. Low Life Basement Bar, The Watchers, Spoz Jam, Ammonite and Goldfish. Findon Hotel is Bonfire covering AC/DC. Nice. Saturday the 15th, after party for Murder City Carnival of Cinema 3 at Low Life Basement Bar. The Hammer Horrors, Pussy Horse, White Knuckle Fever. Shut up. But White Knuckle Fever, discounted entry with any movie ticket. The Ed Castle, Mac the Knife, Take Me to the Meeting, single launch. Jive, Blue Lucy, Final Show Evs, The Cavs and Sugar Tongue, Govapalooza, I've never heard that. Govapalooza 9, so where have I been for all the last 8? Tribute Bands, The Gov, Dirty Work covering Pearl Jam, These Days covering Powderfinger, and Zombie Eaters doing Faith No More. Para Hills Community Club. He was bored on this flight, man. Para Hills Community Club, Radio X covering Silverchair, Green Day, Blink 182, The Offspring, Rage Against the Machine, Pearl Jam, The Living End, and more. Rhino Room, New Metal, Nymphos DJ Night. Ed Castle Music Fair is free and at midday on the Saturday. They are selling books, CDs, tapes, posters, shirts and memorabilia. And he noted this is not a music event but has all sorts of sick shit that metalheads love. Fire and Froth at Little Bang Brewing. Doombound beer release with fire-fueled food. He's just delirious by this point. He's just saying words that don't make sense. With fire-fueled food straight from the smoker and spit, live folk music and vinyl DJs, live sword fights and tournaments, spinners lighting up the night. Phew! Oh, my God. That was intense.
0: Yes.
1: Done. All right.
0: Say, sword fighting, man, that's like, if I wasn't busy, that'd be why, the music is a good bringer. Sword fighting is a great second.
1: I know, absolutely,
0: like,
1: definitely.
0: Listening to bands like bang on, like they're like a really heavy hit while people just like hit each other with swords is great.
1: I know, definitely. It's got you. So clearly there's nothing going on in Adelaide.
0: Yeah. It's quiet.
1: Quiet. Just a quiet one.
0: So up next we have we're going to be running. I actually put in way too much music, thank God. I actually thought I was running short.
1: All good.
0: We have one from Mannequin Death Squad, which is one of our deeper connections with Mosh. I met them through Nicholas. They've been on the show many, many times. So this one is KYMS. So I had to quickly look that up because I didn't know what that meant. From what I could find, I think it's Keep Your Mouth Shut.
1: Oh, I thought it was something to do with KY Jelly.
0: Oh, it could be. We don't know.
1: That's where my mind went.
0: I had to Google it, and I was like, what is that sound for? And he said, the closest I could find is Keep Your Mouth Shut.
1: Oh, it's probably that.
0: So We will see. So this is Mannequin Death Squad with KYMS.

0: And that's it. That's the end of the show. Thank you very much, Sarah, for coming in and being my backup.
1: Yeah, thank you, Will. You did a great job.
0: Oh, we just stumbled through it.
1: We didn't. We killed it. It was great. I stumbled through it.
0: So I thought I'd end off on a personal favorite, one that is that I've actually sung a lot of praises for is Molly Rocket.
1: Yeah.
0: So that's a good favorite from everybody here. So with that, we want to thank you all for tuning in. Nick should be back next week.
1: Yes, yes.
0: Yep, and Sarah and I will be floating around in the meantime. So until then, we will see you all next Tuesday.
1: See ya.

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1: 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I will be back again next Thursday at 7 o'clock, but I will leave you tonight with a Chinese song. 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

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And we've been discussing the political economy and imperial histories of the Persian Gulf. 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

0: centers are again struggles for larger rights, and perhaps indirectly against the depredations of capital.
1: That's all we have time to. 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
3: بسم الله الرحمن الرحيم.
4: In the name of Allah, the entirely merciful, the especially merciful.
3: إذا

When the hypocrites come to you, O Muhammad, they say, "We testify that you are the messenger of Allah, and Allah knows that you are his messenger, and Allah testifies that the hypocrites are liars."

They have taken their oaths as a cover, so they averted people from the way of Allah. Indeed, it was evil that they were doing.

0: That is because they believed, and then they disbelieved. So their hearts were sealed over, and they do not understand.
1: وَإِذَا رَأَيْتَهُمْ تُعْجِبُكَ أَجْسَامُهُمْ وَإِنْ يَقُولُوا تَسْمَعْ لِقَوْلِهِمْ كَأَنَّهُمْ خُشُبٌ مُسَنَّدَةٌ

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They are as if they were pieces of wood propped up. They think that every shout is against them. They are the enemy, so beware of them. May Allah destroy them. How are they deluded?

0: And when it is said to them, "Come, the messenger of Allah will ask forgiveness for you," they turn their heads aside, and you see them evading while they are arrogant.
1: So

It is all the same for them whether you ask forgiveness for them or do not ask forgiveness for them. Never will Allah forgive them. Indeed, Allah does not guide the defiantly disobedient people.

They are the ones who say, do not spend on those who are with the Messenger of Allah until they disband. And to Allah belongs the depositories of the heavens and the earth, but the hypocrites do not understand.

They say, if we return to Al-Madina, the more honored for power will surely expel therefrom the more humble. And to Allah belongs all honor, and to His Messenger, and to the believers, but the hypocrites do not know.

O you who have believed, let not your wealth and your children divert you from the remembrance of Allah. And whoever does that, then those are the losers.

And spend in the way of Allah from what we have provided you before death approaches one of you, and he says, My Lord, if only you would delay me for a brief term, so I would give charity and be among the righteous.

0: But never will Allah delay a soul when its time has come, and Allah is acquainted with what you do.
1: That was Surah Al-Munafiqun, the hypocrites, the 63rd chapter of the Holy Quran. This chapter exposes the true nature of hypocrites who outwardly claim to be Muslim, but inwardly conceal disbelief, warning believers against their deceitful ways and false flattery. The chapter calls for sincerity in faith, integrity in actions, and a warning against letting wealth and children distract from devotion to God, urging believers to give charity before regrets their sin at the end of their lives.
2: Thanks, Khalid. Here is Sheikh Bilal Asad with The Woman Who Sparked a Divine Law.
3: Tonight, inshallah, we are going to talk about a very special lecture about a great woman at the time of the Prophet sallallahu alaihi wasallam. This special woman, actually through her, a revolution happened. Not just a revolution, I meant a change, and a new law in Islam came about from above seven heavens. Not only that, an entire surah of the Quran was revealed from Allah because of this one woman. Her name is Khawla bintu Tha'laba. So it's a lot about the rights of women tonight, but also a little advice to all of us as men. So if you want to escape and run, this is your chance. The other day, my daughter turns around and says to me, "Baba, you are such a girl's girl." So I turned around and said, "What in the Gen Z did you just call me? Baby girl?" You know, my generation, we don't know those Gen Z words. I thought she's calling me a woman or some kind of weakling. But it turns out to be that it's a badge of honor. It's a compliment for a father or a man. It basically means that you stand up for the rights of women, the correct rights of women. You listen with patience, and you create a safe zone where it's non-judgmental for your daughters, your wife, your mother, your siblings, your sister, for women in general, while holding on to your masculinity. So you're comfortable in your masculinity. What a great word, a girl's girl. Talking about women's rights, and before Gen Z words even came about, my dear brothers and sisters, 1,400 years ago, Islam was changing the course of the entire universe and changing old toxic family habits and relationships between men and women. And it was elevating women while they were also in the Western world at the time of the Prophet sallallahu alaihi wasallam considered to be property. In the pre-Islamic Arab world, women were also considered property, but the Quran was changing their entire core toxic beliefs that they had before. And for this reason, I have chosen tonight's lecture about this enormous, marvelous, extraordinary woman who was from the students of the Prophet Muhammad sallallahu alaihi wasallam, who was raised in the school of the messenger of Allah, Muhammad sallallahu alaihi wasallam, where every man and woman had extraordinary value, and Allah was not discriminating between them both, but rather elevating their status. Tonight, my dear brothers and sisters, this talk is for every woman who feels completely invisible in this world, to every woman who feels trapped by cultural expectations, or told that sitting in silence and taking abuse is her only spiritual option. And it's also for other women to show them that you do not need to go out of your Islamic knowledge and seek secular pathways just to save yourself, but to know that your deen has you covered, inshallah. It is for every man who needs to understand the weight of their words. And this talk is for every man and woman who fears Allah, who wants to please Allah subhanahu wa ta'ala, and who trusts in Allah subhanahu wa ta'ala's guidance. It is also for us men to understand the limits of our power, that the ultimate power is with Allah subhanahu wa ta'ala, and we bow our heads to His command. And what real protective prophetic masculinity really means. But I'm not here to talk at the men. I am here to talk together, me as a man, with you as my dear brothers, as men. because I also want your lives and your family and your relationships to be healthy, to feel full of joy. I don't want hardship on you or on myself. I don't want to see any of my dear brothers and sisters suffering in their marriages, in their relationships where they feel imprisoned, men or women. And that we have, alhamdulillah, words of Allah sent from above to guide us so that we can have harmony and faith in this world, and for our marriages and relationships to be a cause for us to enter paradise together. This talk, my dear brothers and sisters, is not only for us as individuals, but I bravely say to our community leaders, to all of us, the imams and the people who are in leadership, who are responsible for making our mosques a safe place for every man and woman to come to it, a welcoming place for the vulnerable people who can actually get help without being judged. We've had enough of that. Whether it's in the name of the religion or our ego or our cultural beliefs or whatever opinions we have enough of being judgmental to one another. We need to give each other space and listen. And finally, it is a talk to the skeptics who think that women's rights are somehow made up by the modern Western invention, while it was baked into Islam a long time ago and through the prophets and messengers before that. My dear brothers and sisters, you scroll through social media today, or you open up any social studies book or anything like that, and you will often find a negative assumption, a stereotype that religions, and specifically Islam, somehow does not advocate for women, but rather reduces them and denigrates them. And unfortunately, there are also, before I start the story, there are also among our brothers and sisters, Muslims, who because of their pain and inability to fit into the community, and they are being judged left, right, and center, have come out of traumatic experiences and marriages, the shaitan has gotten to them to try and see the problem in the wrong place. Instead of looking at individuals and communities, looking at the Muslim themselves or human beings themselves, unfortunately, the shaitan has made them mistakenly look into the Islam itself. And because of the lack of knowledge and following people who have agendas that want to mislead them off the path of Allah subhanahu wa ta'ala, to make them think that the Quranic verses and the hadith which they hear in the modern world, as though they don't make sense, or that they're twisted to seem like as if they are being derogative or abusive or misogynist or sexist towards females or males. And this, my dear brothers and sisters, wallahi, requires proper knowledge. I was born in Australia. I was raised in the West like most of you. I studied overseas as well and got to see both cultures and both worlds. And I understand from where Western-raised Muslims come from, men and women, when they get very confused by verses of the Quran or hadiths, either because of the lack of their Arabic language and the context, or the lack of their knowledge of the deen, or because they've gone to mosques or institutions or places, Muslim organizations, where they hear khutbah that they misunderstood, or some sheikhs or imams, men and women, would have also misinterpreted and said the wrong explanations of verses of the Quran and hadith, and some of them even mix their culture with their religion. But Islam itself, my dear brothers and sisters, is bulletproof, wallahi al-azim, if only we can truly understand the words in the hadith. And inshallah, I will be explaining a lot of these hadiths and verses as we go along in the way that you understand, inshallah ta'ala, and the way that it makes sense. My dear brothers and sisters, this story tonight is about this woman, Khawla bint Tha'laba radiyallahu anha, a great companion among the best and among the most pious, and the one who resorted always to learning from her messenger Muhammad sallallahu alayhi wasallam, and looked at the Quran meticulously to adopt in her life, and respected her religion and identity, one full of true independence and confidence. And she was an outspoken woman, but with respect and with honor. She was married to a man from the Arabs who was actually her first cousin. and his name was Aws ibn Samit. Her husband Aws ibn Samit was a strong and pious man, also one of the companions, and he had amazing character and a great reputation. However, he had a problem. He was epileptic, so he would have epileptic fits, and sometimes he would not be conscious of what he's saying. However, one time something terrible happened. He was conscious, and the Arab passion got to him, which is the terrible toxic pre-Islamic Arabian culture and mindset crept into him at a time of a fit of anger. He was angry, and like any married couple, there's going to be ups and downs. There's going to be anger sometimes. And I want to show you, my dear brothers and sisters, he said a word, just a word, that to you and I here in the modern day would probably think, what's the big deal with that word? But you know, words depend on who says them, in what context, in what they really mean to the people, and what consequence they have. And that is why Allah subhanahu wa ta'ala told us in the Qur'an to monitor our words. And he mentioned it in the Qur'an in such severity and warning in some places. In other places, Allah subhanahu wa ta'ala encourages us to get our mindset and our neuro channels in our brain to get used to saying words that are honorable. That's why Allah says, أَلَمْ تَرَى

Have you not considered how Allah has given you the example and analogy? How a beautiful word is like. It is like a beautiful evergreen tree.

It is like that beautiful, pure, evergreen tree. Its roots are very deep in the ground, meaning it is not shaken by any storm. Its roots are strong. And its branches extend up high into the sky as far as the eye can see. It is generous. Its goodness spreads out. And it gives its fruits throughout the entire year. Everybody benefits from it. That's the example and a similitude of beautiful words, my dear brothers and sisters. Investing that into your marriage, men and women, is like a bank. When you invest good money into your bank and you grow it, and then you invest it and it grows, is like beautiful words that you invest into your marriage, so that when conflict arises, which will happen, the memory that you will get are the good times more than the bad times. However, if you invest bad words into your marriage and bad times, even in the times of good times, you're going to be skeptical towards each other and distrust. You might interpret every word you're saying that has a meaning or agenda behind it. That's the result of investing bad words into your marriage. And that is why Allah gives the analogy of bad words at the same time in contrast.

0: An analogy of a bad word, a toxic word, is like a toxic tree. Its roots grow on the surface of rocks, which means that its roots and its foundations are very weak. Any breeze can make it fall. It has no stability. So words, brothers and sisters, don't ever take them for granted. They cause instability, especially the words between the husband and the wife. More so in this context tonight, the story, how damaging the words specifically of a husband can be, of a father, of a brother. Did you know that? Our words, my dear brothers, man to man, I'm talking here. We don't realize sometimes how much of an effect it has on our women. Why? It's because we as men, we're used to bantering each other. That's how we make friends. And that's how men are. But they forget that women are not like that, especially towards your words. You know, there's a joke that I saw once, actually it was used at school, about a man who says, "Hey bro, am I big? Like, am I overweight?" And a guy says to him, "Bro, I know 5 big people and you're 4 of them." And these brothers, they're laughing. This is how men were just obnoxious when it comes to bantering each other. But we forget that we can't say stuff like that to women. A woman to another woman wouldn't say, "Oh my God, girl, you're gorgeous. You're absolutely beautiful." She knows inside that she probably doesn't look that good, but she won't say that to her. Because Allah has created women to be like that. And when you, and especially as a mother, this really helps for their children with nurturing. A child can be fragile and can easily be swayed. So words that come into their minds are very effective. Check that out. When a man comes from another part of the world with an accent and a woman comes from another part with a different accent and they marry and then they have children, you find that the child often, what, takes on the accent of his mother more, the voice of the mother. So brothers, your wife, your mother, your sisters, they are like an educational institution. If you break them, you break a generation. And that is why, one last word about words, that Mu'adh, when he was a teenager, he came to the Prophet ﷺ, the companion, said to him, "Ya Rasulullah, give me advice." And he grabbed his own tongue. The Prophet, peace be upon him, took his tongue and he grabbed it and said, "Amsik alayka hadha." Hold on to this. Meaning, don't just let it say stuff without thinking. And he said, "Awa nahnu muhasabuna bina bima naqulu ya Rasulullah?" Are we going to be judged even with what we say, a messenger of Allah, like with just words? And he said, "Thakulatka ummuka ya Mu'adh." 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On the day of judgment, most of the things that make people fall flat on their faces is the harvestings of their tongues. Yes, brothers and sisters, tongues can break and slaughter. This story is exactly that. Let's go through it, insha'Allah ta'ala. Khawla radiallahu anha had a daughter and probably another child. As I said, they came from a poor background. Their families were poor and they didn't have a status. She was not an important woman in the sense of what the society considers of high status or anything like that. She didn't come from a high status family like Pharaoh, for example, or the ancient Egyptians or something like that. Yet watch what happened. One day, her husband, who I said used to have an epileptic fits, one time he was aware and conscious. He got angry with his wife about something normal like any husband and wife. And with a fit of anger, after this so many years and they had grown a little bit older, they were middle-aged, he said to her a word which in pre-Islamic Arabia meant that she became a suspended animation. Meaning that she was legally abandoned. She can no longer be his wife properly, but she is legally attached to him and she's no longer allowed to marry. And nobody can represent her because her husband's meant to represent her, yet she's not in nor out, just suspended, animated thing. In those days, this was the worst situation a woman can be in. The word is called ظهار. ظهار. الذين يظاهرون من نسائهم. Allah says in the Quran in Surah Al-Mujadala, those who do ظهار against their own wives. ما هن أمهاتهن. Yet they are not their mothers. إن أمهاتهن إلا اللاتي ولدنهم. إن أمهاتهم إلا اللاتي ولدنهم. Their mothers are the ones who gave birth to them. Why is this statement? Because the word zihar, they used to say it this way. You are to me like the back of my mother. That statement meant that you are now to me just like the relationship my mother has with me. There is no intercourse between us anymore. No intimate relationships between us in that sense anymore. No intimate affection like the way the husband and wife has. You have none of it. Dry, cold, meaningless object who is inadequate. Yet you must still remain my wife by name and on paper, and no one else can marry you. You're suspended, invisible, with no value. Do you understand how bad that word was? In our time, it doesn't mean anything. But when you have a society and a community and tribes who all follow this legal society, you can't change it. You need something extraordinary to do, a revolution. How about a divine revelation, my dear brothers and sisters? The Quran. When he said that to her, أنت علي كظهر أمي, you are like the back of my mother, she understood this is the legal system. She's now animated suspension, legally abandoned. Her heart dropped. She looked at him in fear. You know, when somebody goes into shock, and then he realized what he had said, and he got so regretful. He said, oh no, Khawla, I don't think you're my wife anymore. I'm sorry, I'm going to take it back, but I can't. He regretted it, honestly. But how's he going to fight the legal system and the society, and the word gets out? You can't do it. It's going to get out. She said to him, don't worry. This is a pre-Islamic thing. Now that Muhammad sallallahu alaihi wasallam is here, only divorce is allowed. He said, no legal system has forbidden zihar. It's still there. She said, what should we do? He said to her, go to the Messenger sallallahu alaihi wasallam. Talk to him about it. Maybe he'll give you a few good words and find a solution for us. We can be back together again. She said, why don't you go to him? He said, I'm too embarrassed to face the Prophet sallallahu alaihi wasallam with this. Remember, he had epilepsy, he was growing old, he's poor. So it shows kind of indirectly that he had a little bit of low self-esteem too. So he couldn't face him. But Khawla radiallahu anhu was stronger than him in words. She was more confident and she was braver. Can that happen? Yes. Can you still get along? Yes. Can you still grow a family? Yes. Can you still respect each other? Yes. Just work off each other's strengths and help each other with your weaknesses. I want to take a little break just right here, brothers and sisters. I can't pass it. I have to point out something important. The words of a husband in modern days, the equivalence of his words is like, I'll just give a few examples, like, have you heard of the ghost divorce? A ghost divorce. This is a guy who walks out on his wife. He doesn't divorce her. He doesn't tell her if you're my wife anymore. Just walks out and then vanishes and ghosts her. She doesn't know where he is, whether he's coming back or not, or probably sends a few texts, but hasn't divorced her. He neither keeps her nor lets her go free. This is equivalent to what else said to his wife. You are to me like the back of my mother. This woman is suspended. Another example is what I call the anti-nikah weapon. This happens when a marriage is functionally over, but the husband refuses to give his wife the divorce. Just out of vengeance, I'm going to make you suffer. You are not allowed to marry anyone else, and I'm not going to give you talaq. And what makes it worse is that if she cannot have a guiding leadership in her community, where she can go to complain this worry, where some legal Islamic authority can help her, or a resolution council can help her, but rather they tell her, stay quiet, be patient and go back. That's piety, they call it. No, it's not piety. Islam did not come to demean people, but to give them their rights and also to connect. But if something like this happens, Islam will not agree. Allah says in the Quran, وَلَا تَذَرُوهَا كَالْمُعَلَّقَةِ. Do not leave your wife suspended, like a suspended thing, neither divorced nor married. Another equivalence to what her husband said to her is something called the secret marriage abandonment. This is when some guy marries a woman on paper, but because of either family pressure or because of cultural pressure, or may I say, even in some countries where he marries a second wife or a third wife and keeps it a secret because he doesn't want to lose his first wife or something like that. So he keeps it a secret. The lady is not allowed to announce that she's his wife, nor is she allowed to live with him on proper rights and terms. And if she says anything, she's at jeopardy of her marriage being annulled. And he hardly visits her and just texts her, one day you're divorced. This is a secret type of marriage that is equivalent to that word, anti alayya, like zihar, the forbidden word in the Quran. To a lesser extent, there are other words which are not as serious, but they are also, they're like throwing a stone at a plane of glass. You chip it the first time, it becomes vulnerable. The next tiny stone that you throw at it, because the glass plane is already vulnerable and cracked, it's going to crack even faster. So there are those little words that just cut the person bit by bit, but doesn't kill them all at once. When a man or a woman, and I'm just talking to the men or a woman, they say words that cut away at their spouse. Words like, you would be nothing without me. All the time saying that to her. Or a woman says it, but mostly men. It's designed to erode her self-esteem. Or words like, you're just too emotional. You're losing your mind. You're crazy. Crazy woman. These words, again, brothers and sisters, are forbidden in Islam. They are classic gaslighting, used to invalidate her pain and make her doubt her own reality. There's a difference between when women do truly and honestly act out crazy and they start doing psychotic things. But to have that at the moment that she expresses her emotion, that's how women sometimes, some women, they want to express their emotion. Why do men have to always think that this is a crazy thing? Just because we men don't often do it. Another thing they say, for example, if you don't like it, there's the door. Or he weaponizes divorce. The moment you mention divorce, brothers and sisters, you are chipping at her self-esteem. You're breaking her. Never use that. That's why Allah subhanahu wa ta'ala allowed us only 2. Why not 100? Because a word goes a long meaning. Especially to say to a wife, I threaten you with divorce, or he says that Allah gives you only 2 chances. Why? Not because he wants the marriage to end, but to tell the man, be careful. You are going to lose a lot. And at the same time, you cannot treat your wife like a person who's walking on eggshells. She doesn't know the next day whether she's going to be a wife or not.
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4: Assalamu alaikum, everyone, and welcome again to this wonderful Sunday morning. I have here with me today Brother Aziz and Brother Kevin. Assalamu alaikum, guys. How are you going?
5: Walaikum salam.
2: How are you, brother?
4: Alhamdulillah. Doing fantastic, mate. Doing fantastic. How was everyone's week?
5: It's been good. It's been relaxing. It's been chill.
4: Alhamdulillah, Rabbil Alameen. All right, we'll get cracking. So what do you got coming up, Kev?
3: Okay, so first up, we've got Be the Village information session. 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Come along for a short presentation followed by an open question time. It takes place on Sunday, the 16th of August from 10 a.m. until 12 p.m. It'll take place at the Omar bin Al-Khattab Masjid at Marion Mosque. It's on 658 Marion Road, Park Home, SA 5043. Most of you already know that already, but for those who don't, there you go. We've got there's a morning tea to follow. It's sponsored by the Lutheran Care and the Islamic Society of South Australia. 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What else is on, Khaled?
4: Okay, we've also got coming up the, I think it's already started actually, Mariam Masjid Hufidh Academy, Quran memorization program. If you wish yourself or your children to memorize the whole Quran with full tajweed and sanad, then join the Hufidh Academy at Mariam Masjid. It's already started this year, but it's still open to others who want to join. It's on Monday to Friday at 26 Clark Street, Wavell, South Australia, from 10 a.m. to 2 p.m., Monday to Friday, for ladies, and Monday to Friday again, 6 p.m. To 9 p.m. for children. What you can learn there would be the tafsir, the meaning of the Quran, Quranic stories, tajweed of the Quran, and sard, the fast revision. So register your inquiries. Contact Sister Lubna Abu Muhammad on 0404-356-437. And that takes place at the Mariam Masjid. What else is going on, Aziz?
2: Okay, and coming up on Monday, so don't forget, this is Islamophobia Post-Bondi. This session examines the impact of the 2025 Bondi incident and the rising Islamophobia on Australian society, whilst outlining practical steps for fostering stronger cohesion and belonging. The key topics will be impact of Islamophobia, social cohesion in Australia, misconceptions and media narratives, strengthening belonging, policy, education and community leadership. Your speaker will be Aftab Malik, who is Australia's Special Envoy to Combat Islamophobia, as well as the facilitator, Professor Mohammed Abdullah, who is our academic researcher and community leader. It'll be on Monday, the 10th of August, 6:30 p.m. to 8 p.m. Doors open at 6. And that's at the CW Hawk, H2 to H16, in the Alan Scott Auditorium, City West Campus, Adelaide University. You'll find more information on our website, or you can scan the brochure. Thank you very much. So what else have we got, Kevin?
3: Kickback Fridays presents Sheikh Hamza Karamali, who is coming to Adelaide, Making Sense of God, Exploring Faith, Reason and Purpose in Today's World. It takes place after Isha prayer on Friday, the 14th of August, at the Mariam Masjid. I know I've already said the address, but I'll say it again anyway for the benefit of everyone who is just tuning in. 658 Marion Road, Park Home, SA 5043. There's also a Fajr morning talk, which takes place the following day on Saturday, the 15th of August, at the Wandana Masjid, 52 Wandana Avenue, Gills Plains, SA 5086. Available for all ages, men and women. It is an insightful talk where you can deepen your understanding, strengthen your faith, and unite the community. It is brought to you by ISSA Youth, and it is a free event. So take yourselves there. What else is on, Khaled?
4: Okay, coming up, and I think it's a bit of a revamp on this one. for all the boys and men out there ready to go for the Man versus Wild Camp, 15 years age and above, 2nd of October to the 5th of October. So do you have what it takes? It's at the Coorong. Some things that you'll be enjoying there would be bonding with other brothers. You have screen detox, fishing, trekking, campfires, stargazing, team battles, and survival of the fittest. So again, it's at the Coorong. For more information, please visit our website at airfm.com.au. So limited spots are available and is by application only. So, 2nd of October, the 5th of October. What else is going on, Kev?
2: Football club, mate. Football club. Yeah. FC is football club.
6: All right.
2: Are you ready?
6: All right.
2: It was rolling the whole time. Go on.
3: 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Match days will be on Sundays. 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What else is up, Aziz?
2: Thanks, Kevin. So, know your duty and earn your reward. We have a Janazza workshop where you'll learn, understand, and serve. It's a practical, hands-on workshop covering the essential Islamic rulings and practical procedures of Janazza according to the Quran and Sunnah. You will learn virtues and importance of Janazza, ghusl, washing of the deceased step by step, khafan, shrouding, the correct method, salat al-Janazza, practical demonstration, burial procedures and Sunnah etiquette, common mistakes to avoid, and there'll be a Q&A session. Brothers and sisters are welcome. Is presented by Masood Mohammed Amin, who, if you haven't met him before, is Adelaide's version of The Undertaker. It will be on Saturday, the 22nd of August, after Isha, at the Al Salam Wandana Centre. It's brought to you by Al Salam Funeral Services and the Islamic Society of South Australia. Over to you, Khalid.
4: Thanks, Brother Aziz. We've also got the Muslim Community of South Australia promoting the embark on the path of Quranic Ijaza, which starts later on this afternoon. So the Quran was revealed to be recited, preserved, and transmitted through authentic chains of transmission. Begin your journey with a structured pathway, help to design you master tajweed, perfect your recitation, and by the permission of Allah subhanahu wa ta'ala, earn your Ijaza under qualified scholars. The Quranic Ijaza pathway includes Qaida Foundation books, Tajweed and correct recitation, memorization and Ijaza stages, Sanad and Qira'at at pathway. So it's open to brothers and sisters, boys and girls. It starts later on this afternoon, every Sunday, 4 p.m. to 6 p.m. at Masjid Al-Tawheed and MCSA Islamic Center, 14 Bayer Road, Elizabeth South, SA. The fee is $30 per month, and you'll be under the tutelage and direct supervision of Sheikh Dr. Ahmed Mustafa. So register now, and more information will be available on our website at www.airfm.com.au. And a reminder that from Sahih al-Bukhari, the Prophet Muhammad sallallahu alaihi wasallam said, "The best of you are those who learn the Quran and teach it." What else is going on, Kev?
3: We've got a lot of things taking place on the 22nd of August, such as, of course, the Sisterhood Night 3, the trilogy. 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
4: 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Jazakallah khair. Thank you very much, Brother Aziz and Brother Kevin.
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2: 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They are for the best adult sister's idea, the best adult brother's idea, and the best youth idea. 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Finally, if you'd like to volunteer as a reporter, performer, interviewer, contributor, DJ, or support staff member, please email us. Thank you. 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
6: Good morning, RFM listeners. Here is your weekly update on Gaza. As of early August 2026, the overall Palestinian death toll in Gaza since October 7, 2023, has reached approximately 73,381 killed and over 174,000 injured, according to Gaza Health Ministry figures. Independent analyses indicate the true scale is higher when including those still under rubble and indirect deaths. In the last 7 days, Israeli military actions, including airstrikes, shelling, drone attacks, and gunfire, have continued on a near daily basis. Reports indicate additional fatalities, with recent 24-hour periods recording several deaths and injuries, contributing to the post-ceasefire toll now exceeding 1,250 Palestinians killed and over 4,100 injured since the truce began. The ceasefire took effect on October 10th to 11th, 2025, under the U.S. brokered plan, but remains extremely fragile, nearly 10 months later, with limited progress on later phases or reconstruction, despite recent mediation efforts. Israeli forces have continued expanding their control through the yellow line, advancing markers and barriers deeper into Gaza, and now holding approximately 60 to 70% of the territory. This push further reduces the land available for the Palestinian population, forcing repeated displacements and concentrating people into a shrinking coastal area. Palestinian authorities and monitors report ongoing systematic IDF ceasefire violations, with thousands of documented incidents since October 2025, including over 4,000 by some tallies. These have caused the more than 1,250 post-truce deaths. Violations include repeated airstrikes and bombing of civilian areas, artillery and tank shelling on neighborhoods and tent camps, direct gunfire near or beyond designated lines, drone attacks, raids, and property demolitions, continuing on a near daily basis across the Strip. Israel has maintained severe restrictions and a near complete blockade on aid to Gaza by tightly controlling crossings, limiting the volume and types of humanitarian supplies, including dual-use items, and causing ongoing delays, further deepening the crisis for the population. This pattern of continued military activity, territorial expansion, and restrictions keeps the suffering real and daily. West Bank update. Here is an update on the situation in the occupied West Bank, where our brothers and sisters continue to face escalating settler violence and dispossession. Since January 2026, Israeli settler attacks have reached record levels. The United Nations Office for the Coordination of Humanitarian Affairs, OCHA, has documented more than 1,380 settler-related incidents, causing casualties or property damage across over 250 communities, an average of about 6.6 attacks per day, the highest rate on record. These attacks frequently involve arson on homes, vehicles, farmland, and mosques, physical assaults, destruction of olive groves, crops, and livestock, and repeated raids on villages and herding communities. Palestinian communities, especially Bedouin and herding groups in Area C and the Jordan Valley, live under constant threat. This violence has driven major Palestinian displacement. More than 2,300 Palestinians, including over 1,000 children, have been forcibly displaced since the start of 2026 due to settler attacks and related access restrictions. Entire communities have been emptied as families flee for safety. Since 2023, over 6,200 people have been displaced by settler violence alone. Property and farm destruction has been widespread. Hundreds of structures damaged or demolished, thousands of trees uprooted or burned, land set ablaze, and essential livelihood assets destroyed, accelerating land grabs for settlement expansion. About 900 Palestinians have been injured in settler-related incidents so far this year. In the last 7 days, violence has continued. Reports include settlers torching homes, with at least 6 Palestinians injured, including 4 children, in recent arson attacks. Raids, property damage, and assaults on residents and farmland persist across multiple areas, following earlier deadly clashes and retaliatory incidents in late July. This systematic campaign of violence and dispossession continues to terrorize Palestinian families and erode their presence on ancestral lands. Lebanon update. Here is an update on the situation in occupied southern Lebanon, where our brothers and sisters continue to face ongoing insecurity despite a fragile ceasefire. The ceasefire arrangements, renewed several times since mid-2026, remain tenuous. Israeli forces have carried out the vast majority of breaches through continued airstrikes, artillery shelling, drone attacks, ground operations, demolitions, and occupation of a growing buffer zone in the south. Hezbollah has conducted limited responses. Earlier truce periods saw reports of around 180 to 230 Israeli violations in the first 10 days alone, with ongoing daily or near-daily incidents of shelling, gunfire, and obstruction of returns. Since the escalation began in early March 2026, more than 4,300 Lebanese people have been killed and over 12,000 injured, according to Lebanese health authorities. This includes hundreds of women, children, and health workers. Displacement remains severe. At the peak, more than 1.2 million people, roughly one-fifth of the population,

0: broad range of civilians, including strikes on residential areas, villages, and infrastructure that have killed entire families and non-combatants. Reports continue to document attacks affecting homes, health workers, and civilian sites. In the last 7 days, the situation has remained tense under ongoing Israeli military presence. On or around 5 to 6 August, a group of about 15 far-right Israeli settlers from the Erie Zafon movement crossed into Lebanese territory near Gajar, damaging the border fence before being returned by Israeli forces. The group openly advocates permanent settlement and annexation of southern Lebanon up to the Litani River, raising serious concerns about longer-term land grabs. Israeli forces continue consolidating control through demolitions and occupation, preventing full returns and keeping civilians under threat. The situation remains volatile, with civilians bearing the brunt of continued insecurity. The Iran situation: since the June 17th MOA, as of August 6th, 2026, the June 17th Memorandum of Understanding between the U.S. and Iran was intended to freeze hostilities, reopen the Strait of Hormuz without fees, and open a 60-day window for broader negotiations. It broke down quickly. By early July, Iranian actions against commercial vessels in the Strait of Hormuz prompted U.S. retaliatory airstrikes on Iranian military targets, missile and drone sites, coastal surveillance, and maritime assets. Iran responded with missile and drone attacks on U.S. facilities in the region. President Trump declared the MO over. A pattern of limited but repeated exchanges followed through July, interrupted by short diplomatic pauses. Events of the last 7 days. In late July and early August, the cycle shifted toward diplomacy under pressure. On August 1st, Trump announced the cancellation of planned U.S. strikes, saying Iran and other regional countries had asked for a hold while the parameters of a deal were being agreed. Iran-Oman talks on managing the Strait of Hormuz advanced, with reports of progress on a possible route arrangement, including proposals that would give Iran greater control over inbound traffic through its territorial waters. U.S. officials claimed positive discussions and an imminent deal. Iranian spokesmen often framed the talks as primarily Oman-mediated and insisted the U.S. must first meet prior commitments. Limited Iranian drone activity was reported, while the U.S. largely paused major new strikes. Regional actors, including Saudi Arabia, pressed for restraint. Oil prices remained elevated but below earlier peaks. Iran warned Gulf states that any renewed large-scale U.S. attack could trigger retaliation against regional energy infrastructure. Balanced assessment of volatility. Scott Ritter has argued that Iran retains meaningful residual capabilities and that U.S. air campaigns have not delivered strategic collapse, instead exposing limits and raising the risk of wider entanglement. John Kiriakou continues to stress the human, financial, and reputational costs of prolonged pressure and questions whether the conflict serves core U.S. interests. Colonel Douglas McGregor highlights an escalation trap: Iranian leverage over energy choke points, munitions, and economic constraints on the U.S. side, and the difficulty of translating tactical strikes into lasting political outcomes. Western media coverage frames recent U.S. actions as responses to threats against shipping and bases, while documenting Iranian retaliations, disrupted energy flows, and the fragility of diplomatic openings. The overall picture is one of high but contained volatility. Both sides retain the ability to inflict pain. Trust after the MO breakdown remains low, and economic pressure is real, yet neither has so far chosen full-scale escalation.
1: Radio Adelaide.

0: makeup. We'll get through it as we can. I'm just refamiliarizing myself with the new system that I've only had like 2 hours of training on.
1: Do we know what time it is over there? Do we think he's listening?
0: Actually,
1: I don't know. So he's in Scotland.
0: Oh, is he in Scotland?
1: I think so.
0: Oh, that's it's a beautiful place. I've been there.
1: Oh, I haven't. I'm jealous.
0: Yeah. It's on. I will say it is a. It is past 1:30 in the morning in Edinburgh.
1: I reckon. Do you reckon he's listening?
0: It would be funny if he is.
1: Get a life, Nick. We've got this.
0: I think he would definitely listen to the after file.
1: Yeah, definitely. For up to 1 month after the show, do you mean?
0: It's mid-afternoon there, so.
1: Oh, okay. I thought you meant it was 1:30 a.m. over there.
0: No, sorry.
1: P.M. Well, he should be out doing touristy things, not listening to us.
0: Yeah. I mean, it's slightly different. Depends where he is in Scotland. That's Edinburgh, so that's the capital.
1: Yeah, I can't remember. I vagued out.
0: There's a couple of, like, almost like 30-minute-ish differences.
1: Oh, yeah. Yep.
0: Especially if you get higher, because I think you're getting close to the thing. I can't remember.
1: Time does change as you get higher.
0: Yeah. In age or...
1: age, latitude, longitude, I don't know.
0: Drugs.
1: Definitely. Drugs! No. Oh, no, we're 2 minutes in. It's already gone.
0: We're off the rails. The kids are running the show.
1: The kids are running the show. Dad's away.
0: I'm actually really glad that ID kicked in because I was worried for a split second because I actually have the backup already set up.
1: You are a legend. Look at you. That is very cool. You have, people can't see, but Will has like backup technology.
0: I am like, I feel like MacGyver, like when he's like
1: yes!
0: rigging together stuff with like duct tape. I've got like adapters and cables ready to go.
1: You do, it's super cool.
0: So I can quickly swap on the fly if I absolutely need to.
1: And I think all community radio needs a MacGyver. Definitely.
0: I'm not tech savvy enough, unfortunately. That'd be our wonderful tech stuff.
1: Yeah.
0: I'm just the monkey who works the board.
1: No.
0: What is it? What's the phrase? If you make 100 monkeys... Put 100 monkeys on typewriters, eventually they'll write a novel?
1: Yes, definitely. We're going to write a novel before midnight?
0: Well, I mean...
1: We'll give it a go.
0: It will be a comedy, at least.
1: Or a tragedy. We'll wait and see.
0: Alrighty. So let's see if we can get this on the road. I'm going to throw on some class. It's going to be a bit of a wild mix. We do, if I can get it to work, we will get a new Stabatha single going. I've just got to try and get it connected. On my end, but we'll get to that. On the flip side, we get to deep dive inside my brain because I essentially just went through my playlist and picked out everybody who had a new single from this year and just threw it into the playlist.
1: Excellent.
0: So we got quite the big, I would say a bit of a wild salad mix or a...
1: Oh!
0: It's a bit of a... You're going to get some whiplash, so fair warning. So without any warning, we'll get started with some My Chemical Romance.

0: And we're back on Radio Adelaide, Mosh 101.5 FM. Good evening, Nicholas.
1: Good evening, Nicholas.
0: Nicholas is on holiday at the moment. What we really are is I'm Will, and this is Sarah.
1: I'm Sarah, yes.
0: So we've stepped back in. I've gotten some time off the farm, and I've quickly come back in to cover for this time. So forgive me for any technical hiccups.

0: And we're back. That was Reliqua with Saraya. I'm hoping I'm pronouncing that right. S-A-R-I-A-H, Saraya?
1: Yeah, I reckon. Yep.
0: And then we had Future Static, a good favorite on the show, with Ornaments and Memories. And then we started the set off with I'm Not Okay, in parentheses, I Promise, by My Chemical Romance.
2: Classic.
0: So we're going down a bit of a rabbit hole and doing a bit of new stuff, a bit of old stuff, a bit of a mix. We're just having fun tonight. Nicholas is away, so the kids will play.
2: Woohoo!
0: So, yeah, we're just bouncing along.
2: What are his spiels that he does? He does them so fast.
0: He does. So he rattles off stuff.
2: I know. Stuff like that. So, the email address I know is moshradioadelaide@gmail.com. That's
0: there
2: it.
0: There you go.
2: moshradioadelaide@gmail.com. And the social medias are both at moshradioadelaide, I think, aren't they?
0: I believe they are both at Mosh. Yeah, Mosh Radio Adelaide.
2: You know, there's probably listeners that can correct us.
0: They probably are. I'm a little bit out of practice, so please forgive me.
2: Oh, yeah, no, me too. But, you know, he's so smooth with it.
0: Yeah, I'm just quickly browsing the artists now. I'm just trying to see if anyone is going on tour. Let me see. Nicholas and I did actually go to see Future Static live in Adelaide, so mm-hmm. to see them. Reliqua was also part of that group.
2: Ah.
0: So they were working, they were together. I can't remember who else was there though. But it was a phenomenal night. I remember I was having a lot of fun. I had actually had one of my best friend along with me. I hadn't seen him in about a year. So we both went and we all sort of hung out. We watched Nicholas party hard in the mosh pit while we sat up and drank.
2: Ah, yes. I know that kind of friendship group division. Like, you go do your thing, I'll do my thing, we're good. Catch you after.
0: Honestly, I missed the whole mosh pit thing.
2: Yeah.
0: But at this point, I'm like, I'm not doing that.
2: But you're so tall, you'd be fine.
0: But it's like, I'm also that person who's like, I just scored this seat. I know if I get up, I'll never get it back.
2: Yeah, no, that's fair, yeah.
0: It's like, I scored the seat. We both scored seats. I'm like, well, I'm not moving now.
2: Yeah, absolutely, like, yeah.
0: We scored seats, we have drinks, we can sit and watch the show.
2: Done, like, yes.
0: We're perfectly set.
2: Yeah, I reckon my spot of choice is at the very front but at the side because I'm claustrophobic, so I'm not a mosh pit person.
0: Oh, yeah.
2: But, yeah, I like being right up the front though because I like sort of, you know, seeing their facial expressions as they're playing and stuff. And so that's probably why my hearing is pretty bad now from being up the front on the side.
0: Absolutely. Yeah, it's sort of how it works. What was it? It's the one on Uni Street where the...
2: Mm-hmm.
0: It's got those two levels in that bar. I'm trying to remember off the top of my head.
2: Hang
0: on. I might be able to find the old ticket that I had somewhere.
2: Were they good though?
0: It was a brilliant show. Reliqua? I loved every second of it.
2: Nice. They sound like they'd be really good live.
0: Yeah, it was. I have one of the vinyls from Future Static, which is Lumality.
2: Mm-hmm.
0: Say that three times fast.
2: Oh no, someone's erased all the local bands off the whiteboard behind you. They had all little local bands up.
0: Kirby is still at it though.
2: Yeah, definitely.
0: I put Kirby there.
2: Oh, did you do the Kirby? Excellent.
0: Kirby's still there.
2: Nice. Listeners won't know, but there's two whiteboards in here. And there's a Kirby. Hey, do we have access to the social media page? Can we, or is that all like locked down? Has Nick got that locked down?
0: Nick's got the passcodes. I forgot them.
2: Oh, you forgot them. Come on.
0: I think I've had it written in my phone, but I think I deleted them.
2: Oh, we could have had so much fun with the social media.
0: We just start shitposting.
2: Yes. We could have put Kirby up. Made him the new mascot.
0: Yeah, Mosh Pit Kirby.
2: Mosh Pit Kirby, definitely.
0: Sorry.
2: All right. What's coming up next?
0: This is a real big callback for me personally. It's like the next one we got is a new one from Breaking Benjamin.
2: Okay.
0: which was my gateway into metal and hardcore.
2: Oh, interesting.
0: Which you can argue they may not be metal, they may be more in the hardcore alternative scene. But I was like, they were basically what brought me into it and basically like widened my whole periphery into this.
2: They're a gateway drug.
0: Basically, yeah, because throughout my life growing up, I grew up with people who were listened to country music and stuff like that.
2: Yep.
0: So that was huge for me to try and find. And it was just like, music sounds like this?
2: Absolutely, yeah.
0: And it's just like, wow. And it was like, just like that thing. So it's like, to me, this is like, whenever I hear Breaking Benjamin, it's that scene from Ratatouille when he eats the thing and he goes right back to his childhood again.
2: Oh, yes.
0: It was such a truly a good thing.
2: That's very cool. Let's hear it.
0: Yeah, so this is Something Wicked. So

0: And we're back. That was Slander, Spirit Box, and Vestive with Under My Skin. We had Ramen Man with Samurai Pizza Cats featuring Baby Beard. And we had Something Wicked by Breaking Benjamin.
1: Excellent.
0: So
1: I like it. And were you saying, what were you saying about the Breaking Benjamin CD?
0: Oh, yeah. So a bit off air. Sorry. I think I've told the story before, but I'll say it again. One of the memories I have with Breaking Benjamin is I bought the CD. It was the Dear Agony album. And on a car trip with my sister, we put the CD into her car to listen to, and it ate the CD. And to this day, it is still in that old car.
1: I have so had that happen. That's like setting up like the archaeology of the future. You know, exactly. In 100 years' time, like the archaeologists of the future are going to be like, we've just cracked open this Mazda and found this strange... Oh, really? I didn't even know. We found this strange object and they'll argue about what it was.
0: I just like to think this, it's like it's a treat for whoever gets to like disassemble that car in the future.
1: Yeah.
0: It's like there's got to be someone who just like goes ahead and just breaks open CD players to see if there's discs.
1: Yes, it would be. You're right. It would like its whole little niche mining sector.
0: Just take the discs. Yeah, it's like you're like, "Oh, yeah, more music for me."
1: Excellent. Oh, dear. Well, while you were racing around doing official things to do with music and running the show, I was raiding the library that they have here, and I found the A to Z of Modern Manners from 10 years ago. So I don't know if that still counts as modern. I think a lot has changed in 10 years, actually. 2016 to 2026.
0: Oh, yeah, there's been a... Yeah. It's like a lifetime ago.
1: I know.
0: Honestly, the jump between 2019 and 2021, it feels like a lifetime has passed.
1: Yes, definitely. And it's kind of... I thought at first it was going to be just like Old Man Yells at Cloud. Like...
0: Nick can officially stop the clock on time to Simpsons reference for him.
1: Yes, definitely. But I'm reading there's a section in here called Beards. And he reckons, this dude that wrote this book, reckons that he grew out his beard and he found it like really rude how many people wanted to stroke his beard. I think he's making that up.
0: I don't know. If I could stomach having a beard because my face itches tremendously during that entire thing and I can't stand it. I'd be doing like a Gandalf, like stroking it.
1: I'd be stroking
0: my own. I feel like the temptation would be, it wouldn't be other people doing it. It'd be me doing it to myself.
1: Yeah, definitely. And that's legit. Like you can do that. But he's saying that he had people coming up to him asking to stroke his beard, which I just don't believe. I don't know.
0: It's probably like, it depends because we obviously don't know what kind of beard it was.
1: That's true. Maybe it was magnificent. Yes.
0: It's almost like you rub the stone for good luck.
1: Yes. He's using product on it. Yeah.
0: Like if it looked like Gimli's beard from Lord of the Rings, like taking that back, I would stroke Gimli's beard.
1: Yeah,
0: that was a magnificent beard.
1: Oh dear.
0: But I will say, for anyone who hasn't seen it, I will highly recommend looking up the music video that goes to Ramen Man.
1: Oh really?
0: It is so unhinged and it's so funny. It's just, it doesn't take itself seriously and it's just a great time had by all.
1: Like, beautiful.
0: It's just so much fun. There's a guy dancing around in like a maid outfit, like a big burly bearded man who's dancing around in a maid outfit.
1: Nice.
0: It's hysterical and he looks like he's having a fucking blast. I'm so happy, happy for that. On that, I'm just going to look at Spirit Box for a minute because I was going through stuff and I found that they did this collab with Slander and Vestries. Let me just bring up the thing again. Festive. Vestive is, that's the word I'm looking for. Sorry about that. So let's just see. I think not them. Okay. No, sorry. There's one artist in this list that's apparently going on tour, and I'm just trying to find out. I didn't write it down. Like a fool, I didn't write it down.
1: Yeah, so. It's one of those things where you're like, oh, I'll definitely remember that.
0: Yeah, it's like I'll remember when I get there, and then it's like now I'm checking each one, trying to remember. Yeah, sorry. Oh, and apparently Spirit Box did a collab with Baby Metal called My Queen, which is actually a fairly decent listen to. I'd give that a recommend.
1: Hmm.
0: But yeah, I love Spirit Box. Tsunami Sea was a fantastic album. And that's another one I actually have on vinyl itself. So,
1: On a completely separate note, apparently it is bad manners to carry a backpack if you work in an office. This guy is just really random.
0: It's like, how else would you carry a computer?
1: I know. Yeah, like,
0: is he saying like you want more of a messenger bag?
1: Don't carry your bits and pieces around in a nylon backpack. Quality accessories last for years and can make an average quality affordable outfit look $1 million. T-shirts are for weekends and thongs for the beach.
0: This sounds like I'm probably gonna make someone mad, but he sounds like a nepo baby.
1: Yeah, probably.
0: Like,
1: I don't know.
0: Like someone who has old money.
1: I know. Like, who gets to publish a book on the A to Z of modern manners? Who like actually works for a living?
0: I'm like, I could be like, man, I like t-shirts are easy and cheap, man. It's like,
1: yeah, I know. Chill, calm your farm.
0: The shirt I'm wearing right now has lasted me like 6 years. I think they do just fine. So do nylon backpacks.
1: Yeah. Like, we stand with the nylon backpack people.
0: Yeah.
1: Yeah.
0: Me looking at my like really beat up old laptop case that's been housing all my gear in it.
1: Absolutely. All right. Well, that's going to keep us going for the next hour.
0: We're going to be dissecting this book.
1: We're hating on this guy for the next hour and 20 minutes.
0: just some interesting criticism. We're dissecting it.
1: Oh, you're critiquing, dissecting. Critique. Yes.
0: Yes.
1: Yes. Rather than dissecting your psyche via the playlist.
0: Yeah.
1: We'll focus on.
0: Yeah, we somehow pivoted away from looking through my playlist.
1: Yeah. To this dude and his modern manners. Yes.
0: Well, on that, we get to our first Whiplash moment. So, Nick and I are both Scar fans.
1: I'm out.
0: So I did throw a few things in here just for the fun of it, because I was just like, oh, you know, just threw these in, pad for time. But you know what? We might as well just throw them, get them through, and so they are peppered through here. I got like three.
1: Peppered. Oh, man.
0: At least three, I believe.
1: At least. Oh, my God. I'm rage quitting. All right.
0: Excuse me. So we'll be going straight into Flying Raccoon Suit. Which is, I adore that name.
1: Okay, yes, the name is good.
0: And with the song Long Shot, and then we've still got Stabitha and the Ninthy Wifey's track coming up soon.
1: All right, so you're really confusing people now, but go on.
0: I just said, hey, like it was a salad, I warned people.
1: Yes, it's definitely,
0: it's
1: yeah,
0: a music salad. Right.
1: I feel like I'm going to be scarred from the scar. I said what I said.
0: Yeah. So here we go. This is Flying Raccoon Suit.

0: Ah, just so you get all the whiplash.
1: Absolutely. I need a chiropractor after this show.
0: So we started with Long Shot with Flying Raccoon Suit. We pivoted hard into Stab with Her and the Knife of Your Wifey's Act Your Wage, which I don't know when that comes out, but I will try and find out.
1: Oh, bugger. Yeah, we should have looked into that.
0: That's all right. If you want to vamp for like 5 seconds, I can find out.
1: Was it the one that I sent to you? Because I thought the one I sent to you was called Disgust.
0: Or was it Disgust? The one you sent me was that one.
1: Oh, okay.
0: Well then, we've messed up.
1: No, we haven't. It was definitely Stabatha.
0: It was definitely Stabatha.
1: So they've got a new album. You can buy it on Bandcamp, pre-sale at the moment, and you'll get the single Disgust, and then you'll get the rest of the album when they release it, I think. We're not very good at this.
0: That's okay. I'm just quickly checking now.
1: That's all right. While you do that, I will read more from the A to Z of Modern Manners. We've got this. Or have you found it?
0: I'm in it now. What was the song called?
1: Disgust. I thought it was called Disgust.
0: That's one of their albums.
1: Nick okay, is
0: so,
1: like...
0: So there it is, Disgust. So, yeah, that looks like it's only on... So it's only on Bandcamp at the moment. So... there is a pre-order going for a vinyl at the moment, so we will, Nicholas will probably correct it later, so.
1: We suck at this.
0: What we played was At Your Wage, was a previous song from them.
1: Oh, whoops.
0: So, that's all good. We played a Stabatha song, but yeah. We end up promoting it anyway, so
1: yeah.
0: We're all set. We'll fix it in post.
1: Sorry, Stabatha.
0: You guys are awesome. We love you.
1: We love you.
0: Sorry. And then we pivoted hard again into a band that I found called Merciless Cult with their song, I'm going to butcher this, so I do apologize, Sona ni Kata no Noni.
1: Nailed it.
0: So from what I could find, they're a band that's scattered through Argentina and Italy.
1: Okay.
0: So and their lead singer is Japanese, I believe.
1: Cool mix.
0: So it's a hard mix, and apparently they've been struggling to sort themselves out to do live shows, but apparently they've got a now full setup and a full lineup to stuff to that, and it looks like they may start doing it soon. So
1: yeah, they'd be pretty epic.
0: Yeah, it gave me very like Evanescence vibes. That's
1: yes.
0: Sort of why I threw it in there.
1: Yes, definitely.
0: So we're going up. So we're about 5 minutes out from 11 o'clock. So we're about to enter our final hour. So just letting you know that you can find us on Radio Adelaide website under Mosh. All the episodes, including this one, so you can relive the whoopsies.
1: Relive the glory of Will and Sarah.
0: Only up to 4 weeks, I believe.
1: Oh, so, yeah, only 4 weeks of reliving our glory.
0: Yeah, so then we're lost to the void. So you can find old shows if you want to catch up. If you miss any, you can find us there. If you're a band in and around Adelaide, we'd love to hear from you. We have the email address that was set out before. You can even, I believe it's also on the Radio Adelaide website under the Mosh tab. So
1: moshradioadelaide@gmail.com.
0: There we go. So if you want to talk to us, reach out. We'll get and try and fit everybody in. We just get inundated with so much mail.
1: Maybe if people have a question about Modern Manners, they could also email us.

0: Yeah.
1: In 2016.
0: So was I. Crazy.
1: Yeah, absolutely.
0: I'm old, listeners. I was not. I'm lying. Oh, dear. We didn't know what was coming, did we? You know, with COVID being in 2020, I always reckon optometrists would have been like, no, that was going to be our year because vision is 2020. And they lost their one chance in all space and time.
1: Yeah, it was toilet paper's year, though.
0: It was, yeah. Who knew? The optometrists were planning for that for like 10 years in the run-up and then toilet paper. Got it.
1: It's like just they just got snubbed right at the gate.
0: I know. And that will never come again. Oh, I guess, I mean, they'll get different versions of 2020 if we make it, if humanity makes it that far.
1: I mean, if you're looking over the US at the moment, they've got like diarrhea lettuce and stuff like that going on.
0: That's so mean. Like, you're trying to do the right thing and you're eating healthy.
1: Like, I don't know. If I ate lettuce and it just gave me like the worst sickness ever, I'd be like, well, that's a sign I should never eat lettuce again.
0: I know. Yes.
1: Or I'd be like, am I allergic to lettuce or like...
0: Yeah, I know. And apparently it's like iceberg lettuce, which is the most inoffensive thing to the human body ever.
1: Yeah. Actually, it's really funny if you look at like how plants adapted throughout life. Like you have all these plants that adapted things to keep predators off them and humans come along and go, oh, we like that. Like mint, we put like mint, chilies, coffee.
0: Yes,
1: they all
0: develop
1: these things that are toxic to animals, but to humans, we get stimulus out of them.
0: Yes, we do. Yes.
1: So, I don't know. It's just little rabbit holes that I like
0: with
1: to look
0: a thorn down in the side of plants evolution.
1: Yeah, that's it.
0: Thorn. See what I did there with plants.
1: Yeah, absolutely.
0: Oh dear. All right. What have we got next?
1: So we are going to do a slight tone shift, but it's still sort of there. I found this, I sort of went down sort of an 80-ish route, if you know what I mean.
0: Cool, yeah.
1: So it's like a lot of synth, a lot of saxophones and stuff like that.
0: Nice, now like, you're talking.
1: I fell in love with a band recently called The Midnight, and it's not punk metal or hardcore. It's very much in that synthy 80s vibe, but it's like I actually highly recommend them. It's actually a really good listen to.
0: Cool.
1: Their song Vampires is my recommendation because it's just it opens with just such a banger saxophone.
0: Oh, good saxophone is so underrated.
1: Yeah, so it's like it was like it honestly sounded like the end of like a really cool 80s movie, just like they just hit you with the saxophone and it was just like yeah.
0: Nice.
1: So, this one this is not The Midnight. This is a song by Night Runner and Dan Avidan,
0: okay.
1: who is the lead singer of Ninja Sex Party.
0: Okay.
1: So, they do a lot of parodies and stuff like that, which is really fun. So I found this one and it's actually just really fun. So I'll stop talking right now and we'll give it a listen.

0: And we're back on Mosh Radio Adelaide 101.5 FM. That was running. There we go. Running Through the Night by Valiant Hearts and Galleons. We had Us Against the World by Rise Against, and we started the set with Magnum Bullets by Night Runner and Dan Avidan of Ninja Sex Party fame.
1: I like that. That was smooth, that one.
0: So yeah, he was vocals on that. So that was, if you like his stuff, like you'll probably like Ninja Sex Party. It's a lot of very crude, dumb stuff. Like he's very much in that. My personal favorite from them is probably Dinosaur Laser Fight.
1: Excellent.
0: It's just a lot of goofy level stuff. Yep. And it's just, they have a lot of fun. So,
1: sounds good.
0: Other than that, yeah, so bit of more thing. Rise Against goes almost as far back as Breaking Benjamin for me.
1: Yeah.
0: That's an old cut for me. So that's a thing. I remember listening to like Appeal to Reason and stuff like that. It was just like, oh, so good. And like, yep. Worth Dying For is probably one of my favorite songs from them. Like I have a lot of, I can't say that. No, I have a lot of favorites.
1: Yep.
0: Like it's one of those ones where you're like, I have a favorite, but no, wait, there's these ones.
1: And I know, yeah. I'm like that. Yeah.
0: Like you saw the first song that pops in your head, you're like, yeah, it's that one. And then you make, wait, there's those ones as well. So it's like, I have to sit there and it's like, I don't think I could ever choose a unique Rise Against song to be my ultimate favorite.
1: Yeah, no, I can't.
0: And he's got such a unique voice.
1: Yeah.
0: And it's just like, he's able to hit those notes so amazingly. Valiant Hearts was a more of a recent one that I found. So it's a sort of a joint I believe it's a joint project between Valiant Hearts and Galleons. They're sort of run in the same label, I believe. So it's like there's a lot of crossover between them. I believe the main singer does vocal work for both.
1: Yep.
0: So there's a lot of crossover within that. So that's some good stuff that I found recently.
1: Yeah.
0: I found back in like 2020. That's when I found them.
1: Yep.
0: So I've been following them closely ever since. So
1: it's interesting trying to pick favorites. And Nick was saying that someone put to him like, "What's your Mount Rushmore of bands?" Like,
0: oh, that's hard.
1: Yes, I know.
0: Mount Rushmore for me is going to be like 20 km long.
1: Yeah,
0: like
1: because there's four faces on there. So the idea is you pick four bands. Yeah.
0: Oh, I wouldn't be able to fit a 10 though.
1: I know. I'm like that as well.
0: And like, and it's like, it also depends on the mood.
1: It totally depends on the mood.
0: Your top 10 changes on your mood. And
1: absolutely.
0: Just
1: like George Costanza dressing according to his mood. Do you remember in one of the Seinfeld episodes?
0: I am one of those people who never, to me, it's like Seinfeld is one of those weird shows to me.
1: Yeah.
0: Where it's like, to me, it was not as funny as it should have been.
1: Oh, man. Yeah.
0: But it's like, it's one of those, actually, someone pointed out to this, it's one of those weird shows where you realize like half the plot elements in Seinfeld could be solved if everybody had mobile phones and they just
1: didn't. Oh, my God. I never thought of that.
0: It was in the era before they had mobile phones.
1: You're right.
0: Every one of those plots could have been solved if they could just communicate instantly.
1: Yes. Oh, my God. That's such an interesting.
0: And it's everyday instances getting turned into comedic stands.
1: You're right. Oh, wow. That's really fascinating. That's a really cool insight.
0: Yeah. And I mean, it's, I would try and sit down and watch it, but it's like I never. Same with Friends. Friends was a bit of a. It was a bit of an on-off thing. Like I wanted to try to like Friends, but I just couldn't.
1: Yeah, no, Friends was a bit schmaltzy, a bit too cutesy. I don't know. Yeah, I didn't really get into Friends.
0: I loved Fawlty Towers though.
1: Oh, yes. I mean, now you're just talking about classics. Yeah. Like, it's not even a matter of opinion anymore.
0: Yes.
1: This is just the law.
0: Like, my mum is a huge Monty Python fan.
1: Yeah.
0: So it's like, I grew up with a lot of, like, Fawlty Towers, Monty Python.
1: Yeah.
0: Like, and a lot of Mr. Bean, Blackadder, that kind of stuff. Like, a lot of my humour is probably from English, is like the English-based humour.
1: And that is a very good thing. Yes, definitely.
0: There is a thing where Rowan Atkinson and, I forget his name.
1: Of the Monty Python people?
0: The main Monty Python man.
1: John Cleese?
0: John Cleese, that's
1: yes.
0: It. Yeah, there is a point where these two were both on stage at the same time. It's called, I think it's called The Beekeeper.
1: Okay.
0: And it's Rowan Atkinson interviewing, like pretending to interview John Cleese about beekeeping.
1: Oh, that's gold.
0: And it's just so English the way it's handled.
1: Oh, I love that English sense of humor.
0: It's so dry.
1: Oh, yes.
0: And it's Rowan Atkinson putting on his best, like, very dry.
1: And, like,
0: it's almost like they're trying to outwit each other.
1: Oh, it's brilliant. I'll have to look it up.
0: It's on YouTube, I think. Like, I remember I watched it ages ago, and I was cackling.
1: Yeah.
0: Like, it was just so good. And it was like, because I thought it was like, they had to do something together.
1: Yeah, definitely. The collab that had to happen.
0: Like, obviously everybody remembers the Holy Grail, so that was...
1: Yeah, definitely.
0: I spit on you.
1: I know.
0: Your mother was a hamster and your father smelled of elderberries.
1: Let's just not play any music for the next 45 minutes.
0: It's just going to be just... quoting.
1: Nick will get so cross.
0: I could probably end up quoting most of Holy Grail off by heart.
1: Excellent.
0: But yeah. So, but we should probably continue. We're coming up to about half an hour left. So we should probably smash out a few more songs.
1: All right.
0: So the next one coming up is Challenger Deep. This was introduced to me through Nicholas.
1: So a lot of these songs
0: were introduced to me through Nicholas and through the show. Because a lot of the time, as we're playing the songs, I'm adding them to my playlist.
1: Yes.
0: Because obviously we have a separate Spotify playlist for planning. So Nick and I can put music in.
1: Behind the scenes.
0: So when I joined Mosh, he shared it to me so I could add music.
1: He hasn't shared it with me yet. Get him on the phone now. Nick, why am I not in the Mosh?
0: It's probably all the scar in there.
1: Okay, I'm out. I don't want in. That's fine. Yeah.
0: But it's like half the time, it's like every time we play it, I go into that list and start adding them all to my personal list.
1: Yeah.
0: So it's like I usually just go through and add them all because we usually just empty them out after the week and start again. So this was a bit of a weird one. It was like it's very ethereal guitar stuff and it's just very fun to listen to and it was very cool. So. We won't hold you up anymore with our waffling and terrible John Cleese impressions. We will give this a go.

you could taste it. I was running out of paper, so the letters are spaceless. You're like a dog at the pound.

0: Step Through the Portal and Breathe by Fallujah. We had, before then, we had Mean Faces by Bad Neighbor, and we started the set with Golden Hour by Challenger Deep. Some very ethereal guitaring.
1: Yes, very epic. Kept getting me with those false stops and the die down and the build up and the die down.
0: Yeah,
1: the
0: it's very much an experience.
1: Yes.
0: Like, it's like, I feel like you got to be in a room with like a lot of flashing lights and stuff like that. Like that's when they have like the big smoke machines and everything going. And all the fancy lights and everybody's just sort of vibing with the whole set. Like that's, it's an experience.
1: Mm-hmm, definitely. Wow. I'm waiting for you to jump scare us with some more ska, but...
0: I don't think we'd... we're a couple of songs away, but I don't think we'd actually... We might not get there. I might have put too many songs in the list.
1: No, I know.
0: I went crazy because I was like, I don't know how long... because I always put not enough in.
1: Yep.
0: So I always undershoot it, so I didn't want to panic. So I went, all right, everything.
1: Yep.
0: I spent like 2 hours today doing it.
1: Nice. So, excellent. No, that's good. Better to have too much.
0: We're all set. So I have a lot of stuff in here. So we'll probably get carried over to next week. So we're all set. So
1: I think Nick's back next week.
0: Nick's back next week, and he's probably got his own playlist. So I'll just leave him in the list for if he needs backups.
1: Yeah,
0: so.
1: I reckon he's going to be. I think he lands at like 11 a.m. or something, and he's expecting to be heaps jet lagged. So
0: yeah, it's Scotland. Yes. It's not fun.
1: Yeah. So
0: I've done that trip. It's not exactly a great time.
1: Yeah, no, I haven't done it.
0: Well, I got sick on the way over, so that was not great for me.
1: Oh, bugger.
0: So, but coming back, it's like, those planes are not comfortable.
1: Planes are not comfortable. Like,
0: doing like an 11-hour, nearly a 15-hour.
1: You're a tall dude.
0: Yeah, I'm tall. Yeah. And like, I had to get aisle seats each time.
1: Yeah.
0: But it's like, I remember being so mad because there was an empty seat right next to me and I was eyeballing it. I was like, if no one gets on here, I'm going to take that and I'm going to lie it all the way down and for the rest of this flight and that's going to be golden. Right at the end, one person sits down and takes the whole lot. I'm like,
1: no!
0: Damn it.
1: I know.
0: I should have just gone for it.
1: Yeah.
0: So I sort of had to stick my legs out and be on an angle.
1: Ugh, I know. Planes are horrible.
0: I was so tired the entire time.
1: Yeah, planes are horrendous. Yes, definitely.
0: I don't know why they just don't make bunks, like bunk beds.
1: Oh my God, you're right.
0: Just slot us in bunk beds.
1: Yes! Yes, definitely. I will fly your carrier. I will. I will buy tickets. I will invest.
0: I cannot afford a plane.
1: Come on. I'll start it with $5. We'll start a GoFundMe. I'll put in the first $5.
0: It'd probably be like on the same, like if I had to build a plane, it'd be on the same level as like Con Air with
1: Nicolas Cage in Con Air. Why didn't you put the bunny back in the box? Oh my God, Con Air. I haven't thought of that in decades.
0: Where it's all like cagey and like just so decrepit.
1: Yes, I haven't. Oh my, that has not entered my brain in decades. I used to love that film.
0: Actually, it's like the main Nicolas Cage movie that sticks out in my mind is Ghost Rider, because that's the first time I think I saw a movie with him in it.
1: Yeah.
0: I remember that movie freaking me out a little bit as a kid.
1: Yeah.
0: Because it has a very horrific, like, transformation scene.
1: I've never seen it.
0: So the first time before he becomes, as he's turning into Ghost Rider, he's almost having, like, this mental breakdown. And his skin's, like, bubbling and steaming.
1: Oh.
0: Because his head sets, he becomes, like, a flaming skull.
1: Right, yeah.
0: So it's like his body is, like, slowly, and he's, like, laughing hysterically and going crazy and doing all this stuff. And, like, it was, like... weird.
1: And you're like, this is okay. I'm okay.
0: Yeah, I was just like, is this meant to be a superhero movie? Because that was what I was like. I was like, oh, this is a superhero movie. You like this?
1: Yeah. Man, he's really ripped in Con Air. Like, looking back, he's like really, really buff, man.
0: I can't get over the hair, though.
1: I know.
0: Because, like, the hair doesn't work with the widow's peak.
1: No, it really doesn't.
0: Like,
1: yeah.
0: Sorry, you're ripped as hell and you look great. Just the head was not complimenting it.
1: Yeah, definitely. Oh, my goodness, haven't thought of that in so long. He'd be pretty old by now, wouldn't he?
0: I think he's like 50. He's in his late 50s now.
1: No, he'd be older than that, I reckon. Google it. If anyone else wants to know the age of a celebrity, you can email moshradioadelaide@gmail.com.
0: As we look at the other Nicholas.
1: Ah, yes, the other Nicholas. Definitely. Good times. How old is Nicholas Cage? Can you hear the typing, listeners?
0: Yeah.
1: Hear the
0: 62.
1: Oh, 62, that's younger than I thought still.
0: Sorry. Late 50s, I was close.
1: Yeah, 62.
0: January 7th, 1964.
1: Oh, he's a Capricorn. I knew I liked him. I'm a Capricorn. Cool.
0: Are we really all Capricorns in here?
1: Oh, you're a Capricorn as well. Woo!
0: January 20th.
1: Ah, January 16th. Yay. Excellent. What's Nick? Do we know? We should know. We're very bad friends. We suck.
0: We'll jump scare him with it next week.
1: Yeah. Freak him out.
0: We'll leave a note like, we need to know your age.
1: When were you born? Excellent. All right. Well, I reckon another bracket and then the gig guide?
0: Yeah, we can do that. Let's see. We've got Coed and Cambria coming up next with Love Murder 1. This is another one Nicholas introduced me to, and I remember really liking it, so.
1: Bring it on.
0: Well, good.

0: And we're back. That was Make Love Like War by Ghost Seeker. And we had Love Murder 1 by Coheed and Cambria. And I just wanted to quickly, we quickly figured out that the disgust that Stabbed Through a Knife Away is Act Your Wage comes from their album Disgust, which is where the confusion was. So we figured it out. So we're all good.
1: And we got there in the end. Maybe we won't be Stabbed.
0: Yes. Love you guys.
1: Yeah.
0: So now we're gonna, we just stopped here real quick just so we can slap out the gig guide.
1: Yes, it is very comprehensive. And I do agree with you, Will, that I think Nick was bored on the plane. So we are, get comfortable. We are about to launch into the most comprehensive gig guide ever. Okay, Wednesday the 12th, the Ed Castle has Discompose, Bias Crew, Beatdown, and Scab Run. Thursday the 13th, at the Gov, there's Friends with Rom and Handouts. And at the Ed Castle, there's Concrete Surfers, Colorblind, and John Ann. Friday the 14th, Lion Arts Factory, there's Psychroptic, The Pool of Annihilation album launch, Rivers of Nile and Growth and Slaughter Cult. There's also the Gov, Ocean Grove, Odd World Underground Tour with Cane Hill, Deficit and Blinder. There is the Ed Castle, Geomancer, Johnny Amoral, Wrecked Society, and he's put a note here that ex-Gemini is pronounced ex-Gemini, which I did not know. Low Life Basement Bar, The Watchers, Spoz Jam, Ammonite and Goldfish. 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Nice. Saturday the 15th, after party for Murder City Carnival of Cinema 3 at Low Life Basement Bar. The Hammer Horrors, Pussy Horse, White Knuckle Fever. Shut up. 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The Ed Castle, Mac the Knife, Take Me to the Meeting, single launch. Jive, Blue Lucy, Final Show Evs, The Cavs and Sugar Tongue, Govapalooza, I've never heard that. Govapalooza 9, so where have I been for all the last 8? Tribute Bands, The Gov, Dirty Work covering Pearl Jam, These Days covering Powderfinger and Zombie Eaters doing Faith No More. Para Hills Community Club, he was bored on this flight, man. Para Hills Community Club, Radio X covering Silverchair, Green Day, Blink 182, The Offspring, Rage Against the Machine, Pearl Jam, The Living End and more. Rhino Room, New Metal, Nymphos DJ Night. Ed Castle Music Fair is free and at midday on the Saturday. They are selling books, CDs, tapes, posters, shirts and memorabilia. And he noted this is not a music event but has all sorts of sick shit that metalheads love. Fire and Froth at Little Bang Brewing. Doombound beer release with fire-fueled food. He's just delirious by this point. He's just saying words that don't make sense. With fire-fueled food straight from the smoker and spit, live folk music and vinyl DJs, live sword fights and tournaments, spinners lighting up the night. Phew! Oh, my God. That was intense.
0: Yes.
1: Done. All right.
0: Say, sword fighting, man, that's like, if I wasn't busy, that'd be why, that'd be like, the music is a good bringer. Sword fighting is a great second.
1: I know, absolutely,
0: like,
1: definitely.
0: Listening to bands like bang on, like they're like a really heavy hit while people just like hit each other with swords is great.
1: I know, definitely. What's the, it's got you, so clearly there's nothing going on in Adelaide. So.
0: Yeah, it's quiet.
1: Quiet. Just a quiet one.
0: So, up next we have a... we're going to be running... I actually put in way too much music, thank God. I actually thought I was running short.
1: All good.
0: We have one from Mannequin Death Squad, which is one of our deeper connections with Mosh. I met them through Nicholas. They've been on the show many, many times. So this one is KYMS. So I had to quickly look that up because I didn't know what that meant. From what I could find, I think it's Keep Your Mouth Shut.
1: Oh, I thought it was something to do with KY Jelly.
0: Oh, it could be. We don't know.
1: That's where my mind went.
0: I had to Google it, and I was like, what is that sound for? And he said, the closest I could find is Keep Your Mouth Shut.
1: Oh, it's probably that.
0: So We will see. So this is Mannequin Death Squad with KYMS.

0: And that's it. That's the end of the show. Thank you very much, Sarah, for coming in and being my backup.
1: Yeah, thank you, Will. You did a great job.
0: Oh, we just stumbled through it. So.
1: No, we didn't. We killed it. It was great. I stumbled through it.
0: So I thought I'd end off on a personal favorite, one that is that I've actually sung a lot of praises for is Molly Rocket.
1: Yeah.
0: So that's a good favorite from everybody here. So with that, we want to thank you all for tuning in. Nick should be back next week.
1: Yes, yes.
0: Yep. And Sarah and I will be floating around in the meantime. So until then, we will see you all next Tuesday.
1: See ya.

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You're tuned in to Senti Nights, and thanks for keeping me company tonight. It's Papa Jay here, and I know a lot of us are winding down from a long week. So if you're just settling in, maybe resting, maybe still on the road, take a moment to breathe. Tonight, let's just enjoy the music. No rush, no pressure. Just songs that feel familiar, comforting, and a little nostalgic. Stay with me. We're just getting started with the best of OPM hits and the music you grew up with, featuring Jano Gibbs and Freestyle. 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

You're still with Papa J on Senti Nights. That was Invisible Man by 98 Degrees, a song about loving someone quietly and patiently, even when they don't see you the way you see them. It's the kind of love that stays in the background, hoping, waiting, wishing for a chance. If you're listening with someone special, enjoy the moment. And if you're listening solo, that's okay. The heart always finds its way. We're also saying hello to Beth and Barry of Semaphore. I hope you're having a great time listening to the program tonight. And with that, here's a song for you. Maureen McGovern with Very Special Love. 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

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We're now on the second half of tonight's program. It's a cold, rainy Sunday night here in Adelaide, and I hope you're doing all right. If you're out on the road, the streets are wet, so take it easy and drive safe. And if you're already at home, maybe wrapped in a blanket or just relaxing after a long week, let this hour keep you company. Nights like this are perfect for slowing down, letting the music settle in, and maybe even letting a few feelings surface. That's what Senti Nights is here for. A little warmth, a little comfort, and a whole lot of love songs. Let's keep that feeling going with a track that reminds us how love often starts in the simplest moments. Up next is Let the Love Begin. This is Senti Nights with me, Papa J.

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And just like that, we're wrapping up another Sunday night together on Senti Nights. Thank you for spending your evening with me. It truly means a lot. Before we end, here's a little reminder. Real love doesn't confuse you. It comforts you. It's found in the small things, the check-ins, the patience, the quiet support. Choose the kind of love that makes your heart feel safe. And keep on listening. We still have one more hour of your favorite OPM hits coming your way. Good night, and keep the love alive.

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2: Welcome to NewsHour from the BBC World Service. I'm Paul Henley. Coming up, a court in Syria delivers death sentences in absentia to former President Assad and his brother. Assad's cousin, a notorious butcher of the old regime, was in court as he was condemned to death and his victims celebrated.
3: Atef Najib arrested me when I was 15 years old. Thank God that today Atef Najib was sentenced to death. The joy is beyond words.
2: Also, can Colombia's new president with no political experience cope with the aftermath of a major earthquake? China's scam marriage industry? And those lucky enough in Europe to witness an imminent solar eclipse scrabble for the right eyewear?
4: Eclipse glasses are really the only way that you can watch the eclipse itself. They are like gold dust at the minute.
2: All to come after this world news.
5: BBC News with Sue Montgomery. More than 200 people are now reported to have died in the earthquake which hit Colombia on Monday. Nearly 200 are still missing. The search for survivors is continuing in and around the western cities of Cali and Pereira, which were among the worst hit. José Carlos Cueto from BBC Mundo is in Cali.
6: Well, it's been difficult. Colombia is not an easy country to bring resources to because the geography is very challenging. It's a very mountainous area. So bringing anything by road has been a challenge. Bringing anything by plane has been a challenge too, as many of the worst affected cities have suspended their flight operations. Cali suspended their flight operation, but they reestablished them yesterday afternoon. But what we can say is that this government has counted with the help of many countries, ally countries, in the case of El Salvador, Ecuador, Venezuela, or the United States.
5: Venezuela and Israel have agreed to re-establish consular relations nearly two decades after they cut diplomatic ties. The dramatic shift in Venezuela's stance in Israel follows the capture by the United States in January of the former president Nicolas Maduro. Steve Jackson reports.
7: The Venezuelan government severed ties with Israel in 2009 in protest at a military offensive in Gaza. The relationship had been hostile ever since, but the toppling of Nicolas Maduro and the handing of power to his successor Delcy Rodriguez has changed the equation. She has been running the country under pressure from President Trump to adopt policies closer to Washington. Israel provided humanitarian assistance following June's earthquakes that killed more than 6,000 Venezuelans. The two countries today issued a joint statement, saying Venezuela's Jewish population had served as an important bridge between them.
5: A court in Syria has sentenced the ousted president Bashar al-Assad to death for crimes against humanity committed during the country's civil war.

0: Bashar al-Assad, who fled with his family to Russia in 2024, was found guilty of premeditated murder. The UN says about 2.4 million Afghan girls have been deprived of second-year education since the Taliban returned to power in August 5 years ago. Anbar Asanate Rajan reports.
1: UNESCO said Afghan girls and women should have the right to learn, the right to work, and freedom of movement. Afghan girls cannot study beyond primary school, a policy the Taliban justifies with its interpretation of Islamic law. The UN agency says the number of girls denied access to secondary school could reach nearly 4 million by 2030 if the Taliban authorities persist with the ban. They have barred women from universities, public parks, gyms, and beauty salons.
0: BBC News. Zimbabwean authorities say a passenger ferry carrying 95 people has capsized on Lake Kariba, with a major rescue operation underway. Police say 90 passengers and 5 crew were aboard when the vessel overturned, reportedly after being hit by a strong wave. Egypt's health ministry says at least 18 people, mostly children, aged 13 and 14, have been killed in a collision between two trucks in the north of the country. Officials say at least 32 others were injured. The vehicles were transporting agricultural day workers in Ismailia province when the accident occurred. The Transport Ministry in Yemen says a Houthi attack on a small cargo ship in the Red Sea has killed at least 6 crew members and injured 10 others near the Bab el-Mandeb Strait. 3 members of the Yemeni Coast Guard were also injured in a drone strike as they attempted to rescue those on board. John Donison has more details.
2: The Houthis had, up until this point, largely stayed out of the wider conflict between Israel, the United States, and Iran. But in recent weeks, since this blockade was announced, we've seen really that it's another string to the Iranian bow. So they are using this blockade in the Red Sea, alongside the closure at the moment of the Strait of Hormuz, to try and get a better deal in that broader deal between the United States and Iran.
0: A nuclear plant in northern France has had to shut down 3 of its reactors because swarms of jellyfish have clogged the pumps used to cool the units. The Gravelines plant was also temporarily taken offline a year ago because of a similar problem. The operator, EDF, said there was no impact on safety or the environment. BBC News.
3: I know what I'm doing. I was thrown for a bit by the news. Was it me, or was that newsreader laughing at the story about the jellyfish getting caught stopping the nuclear reactor? Maybe there was somebody else in the studio making her laugh. See, that's not a good thing, is it, really? It's not. Hello, good morning, and welcome to the professionalism that is the Big Little Breakfast Show. I've seen other presenters make mistakes and they seem to care. I don't quite understand it myself. It's not that I don't care, it's just that I just move on. And this new playout system has a lot to answer for. Oh, it's a bit cool today. We've got 14 degrees, 10 degrees at the moment. We're heading for a top of 14, which is cooler than yesterday. There will be rain, apparently, later on this afternoon. Did you recognise that tune that nearly came in earlier? Yeah? What do you think it is? Go on. What do you think it is? See? I knew you knew. I knew you knew. Let's give it another go.

0: live, Marron.
1: Scissor Sisters, Laura, good morning. Welcome. Welcome to Wednesday the 12th, August, in case you need telling. It's the Big Little Breakfast Show on Radio Adelaide, 101.5 FM, online and on digital. My name's Paul Davis, and I am responsible. Yeah, apparently. I know, we should all worry, frankly. Bit of a show today. Trevor Rains is coming in. Trevor Rains, musician and composer of, hang on, here it comes. This bit.
2: Oh, elephants can't jump.
1: He did this for me.
2: They can spit and fart and trumpet, tread on your toes and give you the hump, but elephants can't jump.
1: I say for me, I mean for us, for the Big Little Breakfast Show. I'm just so chuffed with that. It's just brilliant, absolutely fantastic. I've been very fortunate with the help I've received from some local musicians with, you know, bits and pieces and jingles for the show, and I'm eternally grateful. And if you are a band and you want to do a jingle for us, then reach out first. Let's make sure it's something that I want to use, because I'd hate for you to go into the effort and then me go, yeah, thanks, in my head. I mean, outside we go, oh wow, that's fantastic, that's amazing, and then I won't use it. I don't want to do that to you. But there's things I have going on in my head that I think, oh, I'd really like to do that. And yeah, so anyway, we'll figure it out. Today's show is entitled Time Spent in Reconnaissance is Seldom Wasted. It's another Tim Marsden quote from Tomorrow When the War Began, but I'm not 100% sure. We might come back to Tim Marsden, but maybe tomorrow, because today's going to be busy with Trev coming in. Very much looking forward to that. Nearly quarter past seven.

Holy Grail from Hunters and Collectors. Good morning. I can't decide whether to do the story about interest rates. Nah. Or the story about the chief Oompa Loompa riding in the catering truck to change planes because there's a death threat on his plane and leaving everybody else on the plane. All the journalists, his own staff, everybody else. Yeah. See you guys. See you guys. They might be shooting this plane down, so I'm out of here. What? What? What? Who is that man? Honestly, it's just the worst thing imaginable.

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1: See what's new this month at Palace Nova, Adelaide's favourite cinema. 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

Are you awake yet? Do you still need help? The Big Little Breakfast Show is here for you. It's what we do, baby. It's what we do. Now, I've got some really good soul tracks coming up for the Morning Soul Zone. I mean, I know I always say this, but I love this music. It's absolutely fabulous. We've got Barbara Jean and the Lyrics. You ever heard of them? No, I thought not. Then we've got Gladys Knight and the Pips. You might be aware of them. And then we've got Francis Nero, who you may or may not know. But it's sort of a Gladys Knight and the Pips sandwich. I know, we normally do two, but I couldn't choose this today. So we ended up with three. And it's a little story too. So they seem to have wandered in from the same sort of complicated relationship story. We got, why weren't you there? You've lost that loving feeling, and then keep on loving me. So I've made a little story out of the three tracks. We'll let the mentals get us there.

Okay, sunset's for mental as anything. Good morning. I was just thinking about Albo and the melons. I've got it on my list of things to talk about today. Albo, got any melons? Oh, really? Do you know what it is? It's a man who'll do anything for a pretty face. That's what it is. That's what's going on there. You know it's true, don't you? You know it's true. Okay. So, but we're going to, because it's 28 minutes to 8 o'clock, I can't do politics or the political personalities. We have to do, well, we don't have to do, I mean, I don't have to, but I want to. I want to do the Morning Soul Zone. And we've got this breakdown story of Why Weren't You There is the first title from Barbara Jean and the lyrics. And then we've got Gladys Knight and the Pips' version of You've Lost That Loving Feeling and Francis Nero's Keep On Loving Me. The first band, Barbara Jean and the lyrics, is exactly the sort of soul track that I wanted to bring to you on the Morning Soul Zone. I love this. They're not household names, but it's classic Northern soul quality, where a relatively obscure soul track from the States gets a second life in the Northern soul scene. It's called Why Weren't You There, Barbara Jean.

Why Weren't You There from Barbara Jean and the Lyrics. Now, I know you know the Righteous Brothers version of You've Lost That Loving Feeling, which is the definitive version, obviously. But Gladys Knight and the Pips had a go at it, and because it's Gladys's voice, you kind of know what you're going to be in for, right?

I love the way that she's not married to the phrasing from the Righteous Brothers. She does her own thing there, Gladys Knight. Just absolutely superb. Francis Nero, we're going to bring up the emotional temperature again. But in the right direction this time. Francis Nero is another one that soul collectors just jump up and down for. He's not a household name, but this track became important to dancers and collectors far more than its original impact would have suggested. Listen out for the propulsion of this man's voice. It's just fantastic.

0: Keep On Loving Me. That was the first single from Frances Nero after she won a Motown talent competition. 5,000 people entered it, and Frances Nero won it, and she got a contact with Motown. What do you want, for crying out loud? That's just absolutely fantastic. We have got 16 minutes or thereabouts till to 8 o'clock here in Adelaide. It's the Big Little Breakfast Show. You can dance. Come on, show us.
1: Love is in the air.
0: Oh, baby.
1: Everywhere I look around. Love is in the air. Every sight and every sound.
0: Not you, Sid. 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

0: No, no, no, no, no, no. 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You can stay there. We're not doing that yet. What we're doing now
1: elephants can't jump.
0: Is this.
1: Oh, elephants can't jump. They can spit and fart and trumpet, tread on your toes and give you the hump, but elephants can't jump.
0: A tune written by Trev, who's going to come in soon. He's arrived early, but I'm not set up for him yet. Some folk have no consideration whatsoever. Elephants can't jump and... When hibernating, woodchucks breathe as little as twice an hour. Breathing the air in New Delhi can be equivalent to smoking 45 cigarettes a day. Oh my God, man. Oh, wow. One in three smartphones in India run out of space every day because millions of Indians send daily good morning texts with images or videos attached. Thank goodness we don't do that here. I don't want to see all my friends first thing in the morning. In Honolulu, it is illegal to cross the street using a mobile phone. It's only a matter of time. An Apple iPhone contains more than half of the elements in the periodic table. Shoppers being absorbed on their phones at the checkout has resulted in a 15% fall in sales of chewing gum. Gotta feel sorry for chewing gum manufacturers. Polyisobutylene. Oh, I pronounced that. Polyisobutylene is the main ingredient of chewing gum and of the inner tubes of bicycle tyres. There's a design, I think it might be a British designer, for a chewing gum recycling bin made out of, da-da-da, recycled chewing gum. That's it. We've got about 6 minutes to get to the 8 o'clock news. Let's see. What should we play? Shall we play? I'd like a bit of Cat Stevens, I think, personally. Let's do that. Chill us down a little bit before the news.

0: spent in reconnaissance is is seldom wasted, which is why I've done my research on Trev. Trev Raines is coming up after the news, local musician and I think it's fair to say friend of the Big Little Breakfast Show. So we'll get ourselves to the news fairly quickly. We've got 11 degrees here in Adelaide at the moment and we're heading for the glorious heights of a top of 14 degrees. Just for the moment, here's the BBC with the news.
1: Welcome to NewsHour from the BBC World Service. I'm Paul Henley. Coming up, a court in Syria delivers death sentences in absentia to former President Assad and his brother. Assad's cousin, a notorious butcher of the old regime, was in court as he was condemned to death and his victim celebrated.
2: Atef Najib arrested me when I was 15 years old. Thank God that today Atef Najib was sentenced to death. The joy is beyond words.
1: Also, can Colombia's new president with no political experience cope with the aftermath of a major earthquake? China's scam marriage industry? And those lucky enough in Europe to witness an imminent solar eclipse scrabble for the right eyewear?
3: Eclipse glasses are really the only way that you can watch the eclipse itself. They are like gold dust at the minute.
1: All to come after this world news.
4: BBC News with Sue Montgomery. More than 200 people are now reported to have died in the earthquake which hit Colombia on Monday. Nearly 200 are still missing. The search for survivors is continuing in and around the western cities of Cali and Pereira, which were among the worst hit. José Carlos Cueto from BBC Mundo is in Cali.
5: Well, it's been difficult. Colombia is not an easy country to bring resources to because the geography is very challenging. It's a very mountainous area. So bringing anything by road has been a challenge. Bringing anything by plane has been a challenge too, as many of the worst affected cities have suspended their flight operations. Cali suspended their flight operation, but they reestablished them yesterday afternoon. But what we can say is that this government has counted with the help of many countries, ally countries, in the case of El Salvador, Ecuador, Venezuela, or the United States.
4: Venezuela and Israel have agreed to re-establish consular relations nearly two decades after they cut diplomatic ties. The dramatic shift in Venezuela's stance in Israel follows the capture by the United States in January of the former president Nicolas Maduro. Steve Jackson reports.
6: The Venezuelan government severed ties with Israel in 2009 in protest at a military offensive in Gaza. The relationship had been hostile ever since, but the toppling of Nicolas Maduro and the handing of power to his successor Delcy Rodriguez has changed the equation. She has been running the country under pressure from President Trump to adopt policies closer to Washington. Israel provided humanitarian assistance following June's earthquakes that killed more than 6,000 Venezuelans. The two countries today issued a joint statement, saying Venezuela's Jewish population had served as an important bridge between them.
4: A court in Syria has sentenced the ousted president Bashar al-Assad to death for crimes against humanity committed during the country's civil war. Bashar al-Assad, who fled with his family to Russia in 2024, was found guilty of premeditated murder. The UN says about 2.4 million Afghan girls have been deprived of second-year education since the Taliban returned to power in August 5 years ago. Anbar Asanita Ranjan reports.
7: UNESCO said Afghan girls and women should have the right to learn, the right to work and freedom of movement. Afghan girls cannot study beyond primary school, a policy the Taliban justifies with its interpretation of Islamic law. The UN agency says the number of girls denied access to secondary school could reach nearly 4 million by 2030 if the Taliban authorities persist with the ban. They have barred women from universities, public parks, gyms and beauty salons.
4: BBC News. Zimbabwean authorities say a passenger ferry carrying 95 people has capsized on Lake Kariba, with a major rescue operation underway. Police say 90 passengers and 5 crew were aboard when the vessel overturned, reportedly after being hit by a strong wave. Egypt's health ministry says at least 18 people, mostly children, aged 13 and 14, have been killed

0: involved in a collision between two trucks in the north of the country. Officials say at least 32 others were injured. The vehicles were transporting agricultural day workers in Ismailia province when the accident occurred. The Transport Ministry in Yemen says a Houthi attack on a small cargo ship in the Red Sea has killed at least six crew members and injured 10 others near the Bab el-Mandeb Strait. Three members of the Yemeni Coast Guard were also injured in a drone strike as they attempted to rescue those on board. John Donison has more details. Baby.
1: The Houthis had, up until this point, largely stayed out of the wider conflict between Israel, the United States, and Iran. But in recent weeks, since this blockade was announced, we've seen really that it's another string to the Iranian bow. So they are using this blockade in the Red Sea alongside the closure at the moment of the Strait of Hormuz to try and get a better deal in that broader deal between the United States and Iran.
0: A nuclear plant in northern France has had to shut down three of its reactors because swarms of jellyfish have clogged the pumps used to cool the units. The Gravelines plant was also temporarily taken offline a year ago because of a similar problem. The operator, EDF, said there was no impact on safety or the environment. BBC News.
2: Artificial intelligence is always trumped by real life stupidity. Isn't that what they say? That's me, baby. Right. After this track from Powderfinger, I'm going to come back with Trevor Rains, musician extraordinaire and friend of the Big Little Breakfast Show. God help him.

0: My Happiness from Powderfinger. It is 11 and a half minutes past 8 o'clock, which, as you know, if you are the regular listener to the Big Little Breakfast Show, is the exact time, because we're really scrupulous about these sort of things. It is an absolute joy to spend a bit of time with Trevor Rance again. I can't wait for you to meet him as well. Trevor has become something of a friend to the Big Little Breakfast Show. And, I mean, he actually listens to the program, which is, well, frankly, either suggests excellent taste or questionable judgment. And I can't quite decide myself, to be honest. A few months ago, he got in touch and he joined me on my morning walk one day, and we walked around the park with Cato and had a bit of a chat. And before long, he'd written the theme for Elephants Can't Jump for us, and that's just a joy. It's such a happy, joyful piece of music and a great introduction to the feature. And now he's back, this time with an extraordinarily ambitious musical project. In previous parts of his life, Trevor has released an album called Poetry, and then he followed that up with an album called Time Machine. And so then, naturally, the next step, of course, was a triple album, three albums, an enormous collection of original music, recorded live by Trev and his band T3, with no AI, no studio trickery, and no smoke and mirrors in the production, no nothing. And there's an exceptional reason to get behind it, because Trev hopes to donate major profits to Canteen, supporting young Australians living with cancer. Trevor Rains, welcome to the Big Little Breakfast Show, man. How are you doing?
1: Morning. Great pleasure to be here. Thank you for inviting me. There it is.
0: That's better.
1: Yeah, it's like a big lollipop, isn't it?
0: Get your gob around that, mate. And I should say, right, so not only that, right, but Trev and I were texting last night, just before I went to sleep, which is why I was like going quiet from time to time. And Trev sent me, as you do, a photograph of the Yorkshire puddings he'd just made, right? And then I was complimentary about that, and as you would be, obviously, because it's a lovely photograph. You can't taste them on the photo. But then he brought some in. He's brought Yorkshire puddings. And then I said, did you make them from scratch? Because you can buy like packets that you mix up. And I think if I was doing it, I'd use the Auntie Betty's or whatever it is that you mix up. And then Trev sat here doing an impression of a Yorkshire pudding rising in the oven. Whenever you see him now in concert, I could just try and get him to do his impression of a Yorkshire pudding rising in the oven. It's a work of genius.
1: They're
0: mate.
1: A wondrous thing. They are just, you know, across all generations.
0: Yeah.
1: If you've had one as a kid, or if you've never had one.
0: Yeah, yeah.
1: And they're a marvellous thing.
0: No,
1: they're sort of crunchy on the outside and soft and fluffy on the inside.
0: Rather like yourself.
1: Yeah, absolutely. And there's a big sort of thing about making them. I remember a neighbour who lived on the other side of the road to me in East London when I was a kid. She was the what we call the Ina Sharples of the street. She was
0: character
1: into
0: from
1: everything.
0: Corrie. Yeah, yeah.
1: Yeah, and she taught me how to make Yorkshire puddings, and it's a big process. You can have fluffy ones, you can have crunchy ones. I like the crunchy on the outside, soft on the inside.
0: It's like
1: ones.
0: People, isn't it?
1: Yeah.
0: They come in all sorts of shapes and sizes.
1: Yeah. And so I bought you a couple in, and you can sort of warm them up in the air fryer or just eat them like that.
0: They're
1: not a dessert. Everyone thinks, oh, because it's called a Yorkshire pudding or Yorkshire pudding.
0: Yeah.
1: It's a dessert, but it's not.
0: No.
1: You have it with roast meat and stuff and gravy on it.
0: Well, a Yorkshireman would tell you, you have them as like a starter. You have them before your meat and two, three veg or
1: very
0: whatever.
1: Versatile.
0: So, yeah. So, in Yorkshire, they do them early. Mind you, Yorkshire folk are weird.
1: Do you know, it's funny, you can channel people. You can go on Facebook and put all sorts of what you think is really interesting to people stuff and get, like, 5 likes. I put some Yorkshire puddings on there about 6 months ago, And there was like 150 people went, yum, yum. What are these things? Oh, they look nice. Yeah. So from now on, I'm going to write about Yorkshire puddings in my music. I should do that.
0: Just know? Do it. Just, yeah.
1: Right. Rise. Write a song like about that.
0: Yeah, Rise would be great. It just sounds very Bill Oddie. it's just in mind because he passed away.
1: Yeah, poor Bill. Yeah.
0: Let me start, if I may, with the obvious question, right? So, what on earth possessed you to think, well, I've made a single album and a double album, and now I know what I'll do. I'll release a triple album.
1: Well, this is a bit of a revelation, really, because I'm going to announce this now. I sort of found out last night that some of these tracks are quite epic in length.
0: Right.
1: And they're like a little rock operas in themselves. So it's actually probably now going to be a quadruple album. So can't sort of squeeze it onto three CDs. Right. And I've got, you know, probably too much music. So, and if Ron, my drummer, and Phil, my bass player, are listening, they'll be having heart attacks right now going, no. Four. They've been amazing. I'm very privileged to work with these two guys. Ron Vanderstrom, my drummer, is just an amazing human being and amazing drummer. So creative. It never ceases to amaze me. And Phil, my bass player, is the same. He plays so many different instruments very well. He plays the Yiddica, like the didgeridoo.
0: Yeah, right.
1: And I didn't know they were all in different keys, but he can play all the different keys of Yiddica. And he can play, he's a great sax player, plays all the different saxes very well. And these two guys, they always seem to come up with the right thing. So I'll write a song.
0: Right.
1: Turn up at rehearsal and say, this is the song, these are the lyrics. And they know what to play. They'll listen to it once, and the perception of music is so honed. They'll go, right, this is it. And very seldom have I ever had to do any guidance whatsoever. And
0: so wow.
1: The idea of the album came when I started to think about young Australians that are really suffering, you know, with cancer and other horrible diseases, and at a very young age, and they haven't had, you know, a life, and that's just the saddest thing. And so I started to donate money to Canteen, which was my sort of chosen show. And I thought, okay, now, I've got all these songs, probably too many songs, and we had a lot of them rehearsed up for different shows and gigs and stuff. So I said to Ron and Phil, let's record well our rehearsals, and let's put a live album out to help these kids and hope, you know, that everyone gets behind it, buys the albums, buys the tracks and comes to see us live, and we'll donate as much money as we can to Canteen. I'd really like to get them, you know, $30,000, $50,000, you know,
0: cool,
1: if we possibly can, if everybody gets behind this. So what happened, I started to put together these songs. We knew the songs. So when we started to record them live, we'd only have to play them once or three times, and they were really good. And so I didn't want to do anything like AI or big productions. I just wanted to be three Aussie guys,
0: right,
1: playing music, you know, like we play it on stage.
0: In a pub. Where do you usually play?
1: Well, we sort of play all over the place. In actual fact, there's a really good Adelaide musician. His name's Pigsy, if anyone have heard of him.
0: He's morning, great. Pigsy.
1: He's morning, Pigsy. And he plays with a young fella called Kai John, who's 13, is one of the best drummers you've ever heard anywhere. Right. He's going to be a star one day. If you want to hear these guys, they run a music night at Port Adelaide at the Dock Wine Bar at 5 Divitt Street, Port Adelaide. And that's actually on tonight from 6 o'clock onwards.
0: Oh, okay.
1: So if the whole of Adelaide turns up there tonight at 6 o'clock, you can hear Pigsy and Kai John, who's amazing. And I'll go down and I'll play some of the tracks off the new album.
0: Oh, okay.
1: So and I've been doing that for a while at other venues as well. And people are now asking for tracks, which is good. Can you play this and can you play that? Which is a real thank you
0: that's
1: so much.
0: That's a joy, isn't it?
1: That's a joy. It's so lovely when that happens. And so that's going on tonight. So put that in your diaries, everyone. Come and see Pigsy and Kai John and myself and Eileen and everyone else who plays down there. And there's some amazing musicians in Adelaide. There really is. And a lot of them go down there tonight and play. And also at the Southwark Hotel tomorrow night from about 6 or 7 onwards. The Southwark's a great institution.
0: We'll come back to this. I want to play a track. And I'm going to play one of yours, which is... One Crazy Morning?
1: Yeah, One More Crazy Morning.
0: One more... Oh, it's track 3. I thought it was track 2. Hang on. Track 3. Right, here we go. One More Crazy Morning.

0: put the mics up. One More Crazy Morning from Trevor Barnes and T3. Trevor Raines. I was looking at Jimmy Barnes' track, which I nearly played. Played Trevor Raines instead of Jimmy Barnes and managed to confuse myself. That had me giggling, mate. It's great. It's terrific.
1: Thank you.
0: One More Crazy Morning. I love the line, I don't remember fighting, but I've got a split lip. Or whatever that was. It's like, spot the Englishman. So, you've written an enormous amount of music in recent years. You just, where does it come from? Where do you sit down deliberately and write, or
2: no?
0: Do you
2: no just... In actual fact, the opposite. It's a bit of a bug sometimes. I'm doing something, and for some reason, a song pops out for no apparent reason. I think what I put it down to, people have asked me before, is that a lot of life experience, all the stuff that you've seen and been through, and you know, it's all in your head, and it's all it's like your head's like a big hard drive, isn't it?
0: Yeah, really? Yeah, of course.
2: And your heart's the same, and all this stuff goes in, and it's all like in a big melting pot. So what happens is, with me, it all sort of comes out.
0: Yeah.
2: And like, oh, it's a song, and I write a song generally, the music and lyrics within 20 minutes, half an hour, and it's done. Everything. And the music is like depictive of the lyrics and vice versa.
0: Yeah, yeah.
2: They always seem to go together. It couldn't be another lot of music with it. There couldn't be another lot of lyrics with it. It comes out. And it's life experience, just all stuff that, you know, you've seen. And, I mean, I've probably written well over 300 songs in my life, and I don't know how many. But... And that's why there's no particular genre there. There's, in fact, this is probably going to be this quadruple album, which I don't think has been done in Australia before. It'll be a first. So it's a bit historic. And I'm thinking, I was driving here thinking of a title for it. I was thinking Crazy, Lazy, Rocky, Poppy as a title, because some of it's about crazy stuff that affects us. Some of it's really lazy and laid back. Some of it's really rocky. And some of it's sort of poppy, reggae, folky.
0: So you split it into four, and then if should folk grab the CD rather than download, they could just use whichever one they want for their particular mood?
2: Yes, I guess so, yes.
0: That's brilliant.
2: Oh, you thought of that. I didn't.
0: Sorry, the dog's sneezing in the background.
2: This is where the intelligence is, over that side. Not here, I can tell you.
0: No.
2: But that's right. Yeah, I guess they could. If they feel like... addressing some issues in their life, they can listen to Crazy. If they're really laid back, come home from work and they want a glass of wine and put the feet up, listen to Lazy. And you want to have a dance, you can listen to Rocky or Poppy. And that's really what it's done. There's a lot of tracks.
0: There's a lot of... So how many tracks on a four...
2: Well, they're going to be probably around... 35
0: wow.
2: or more tracks. I mean, how many I can fit on. Some of these tracks are quite epic in size and story.
0: They're
2: like little rock operas, as I said. And some, you know, like, I don't know how many I'm going to be able to fit on each CD because of its capacity. There's a couple of songs here that are quite well known now that I've been playing around. One's called Light Years Away, and that's... sort of bit psychedelic, but a relationship song, and it's a real listen-y type thing, and that's quite long. As is That Girl. There's a song called That Girl, and that's the same.
0: I noticed that, so I skipped that because it was 7 minutes long.
2: Half
0: the time. But I noticed that Greenwich is about 4 minutes.
2: See, Greenwich was about... I went and played some gigs over in the south of England, November, December last, and started off over in Brighton and ended up down at Glastonbury and down to Devon. And played a place called the Bicton Inn at Devon. And at one stage went over to Paris to play and stayed in Greenwich, which is where All Time is done for, isn't it? GMT.
0: All Time starts in Greenwich.
2: And I'm so I got to Greenwich, and it's a great place, very eclectic, and some great little cafes, and everyone's into music in a big way around there, and some great markets. And Greenwich popped out while I was in a hotel there. It just, I'm sitting there trying to, I had a guitar with me, of course, because I was doing the shows. And I wrote Greenwich in a hotel room. I think it was a travel lodge. And I, if you listen to the song Greenwich...
0: We're going to.
2: And there's one bit that's really, for me, pertinent in there, that when you go on the Eurostar to Paris, you go go to St. Pancras Station, and there's a big grand piano in the middle.
0: Yeah, yeah.
2: But when I got there, anybody can walk up and play this grand piano in front of the masses, you know, that are getting trains to all over the place. And we were getting the Eurostar, as I said, to go to Paris, and it was -5 degrees, and... there'd been a complaint by the Muslim population that they didn't want people to play music in public.
0: Oh.
2: And, of course, the English went, we're going to... Because everyone was then trying to rush to the piano to play and to make their poem.
0: Right.
2: And so I put all these bits and pieces in there. And I also wanted to put a big hello to... the Small Faces, and to John Lennon, and other people that have been through on the Seine in Paris, and so I put some references to them in Greenwich as well, and it's all sort of popped out this as I was writing it, which was, as I say, probably less than half.
0: Let's hear it, and when we come back, we're going to do Elephants Can't Jump, because you know you're here.

0: Trevor Rains saying, sounding very Ian Dury on, what's that track called, Trev?
1: Time Stood Still in Greenwich.
0: Greenwich. Brilliant. Love it. Love it. Anything that makes me think of Ian Dury is just brilliant. Thank you so much, man. Right. So, because Trev's here, we get to play Trev again.

0: elephants can't jump.
1: This, of course, is Elephants Can't Jump in the car on the way to school. And, Trev.
2: Chocolate in the 16th century was prescribed to treat angina, constipation, dysentery, indigestion, hemorrhoids, flatulence, and gout.
1: I still take it for all of those reasons. In Germany, Murder, She Wrote is called Mord ist ihr Hobby. Murder is her hobby. Come on, man.
2: An 18th century remedy for headaches was to comb the hair upwards, stroking it with nutmeg and vinegar.
1: I quite like the sound of that. I could go for that, definitely. And then go for a night out with nutmeg and vinegar in your hair. Man eating tigers almost always attack you from behind. Look out.
2: 15% of Americans get sick from eating food every year.
1: I think most illness in Western countries is caused by eating or overeating or eating too much. Speaking for myself, obviously. Jagdish Raj, the holder of the Guinness World Record for most typecast actor, has played a policeman in over 144 movies. Not a bad career. Go on, mate.
2: 19th century doctors advise growing a beard to ward off illness.
1: It doesn't work for everybody.
2: What happened to ZZ Top?
1: Yeah, that didn't work for them either, did it, really? The world record for keeping a kite aloft is 7.5 days.
2: When Winston Churchill visited the US during Prohibition, he got a doctor's prescription for an unlimited supply of alcohol.
1: Fair enough. In 2010, a British man spent 121 days in a room with 40 snakes, only to be told that Guinness no longer maintained that world record. Poor bugger.
2: The last king of Egypt stole Winston Churchill's watch.
1: The last king of Egypt stole his watch?
2: Stole his watch.
1: Some people have no respect, honestly. I mean, you'd think that, you know, the British had stolen a load of stuff from Egypt at some point or something, you know. Obviously, that never happened. A rattlesnake that has been out in the rain will not rattle.
2: The last emperor of China spent his final years as a street sweeper.
1: Oh, yeah. Is that a film? The Last Emperor of China? I think that's how it starts.
2: Yes.
1: I think that's the beginning of the movie. No spoilers here.
2: Last was one it filmed from... in Broome?
1: Sorry? What was that?
2: Was it filmed in Broome?
1: They'll go away. One last one from me, then one last one from you. From me, birds can't burp. There you go.
2: Churchill's last words were, "I'm bored with it all."
1: Oh, fair enough. I mean, you can understand that, can't you? We'll have a track that's not Trev. Too much ain't enough.
2: How long is

0: Jimmy Barnes and Too Much Ain't Enough. I'll tell you what I'm going to do, Trev. I'm going to go straight from Jimmy Barnes to your track, which is I Can't Think of Anything But You. And then you can tell us about this afterwards, all right?
1: Okay.

0: think of anything but you. That's a proper love song, Trev. Who were you thinking about?
1: When
0: you
1: sounds a bit Max Bygrave. It's just
0: no, it's not. It's not. I love it. I love it. If you'd sold that to Max Bygrave, he would have murdered it.
1: It's a song for anyone who's close to someone or wants to tell them how much they love them or what they think of them.
0: It's beautiful.
1: It can be for your mum, or it could be for Kato. It could be for anyone.
0: It's no use to Kato. She's deaf.
1: Oh, she poor thing. She's sitting there looking at me with this big smile, and she's lovely, isn't she? Yeah, I normally bring Sid Vicious, my little fox terrier, along, but he would have wrecked the place this morning. So he's probably wrecking my lounge room at the moment.
0: Oh gosh. No, she's a very gentle dog. She's lovely, and she has to be. We've got a puppy at the moment, and the thing's running riot at our house. It's just.
1: Does she keep him in order?
0: Up to a point. Oh. Yeah, up to a point. But it's interesting because she is so patient. She's so gentle, and then she just gets to a stage where she goes sends the thing scurrying. So everybody has their limit, you know what I mean? It's back very quickly because we're 9 minutes to the top of the hour. So you've still got the final mixes to do on most of your album and the artwork. And what else is left to do before you unleash this thing?
1: We've actually recorded everything. It's like all of the tracks and probably a lot more. We've recorded. They're there. And as I say, we record our rehearsals and say, we'll use this one for the album. So we'll run it two or three times and we'll pick the best take.
0: Right.
1: And then what we'll do then is we maybe put a little bit of reverb on the vocal, and that's about it, and brighten the guitar. And that's it. We don't want any production. We don't want any AI or anything artificial, just three Aussie guys playing music. Like we play it on stage, and it makes us better too. So when we do play live, we're playing, you know, to the best standard we can, and we just love doing it. And it's for the people, and we want to make people happy and like take them out of their normal day and let them listen to a song that they can relate to.
0: Right.
1: Like as I said, tonight at the Dock Wine Bar at number 5 Divot Street, Port Adelaide, there'll be a lot of brilliant Adelaide musicians, absolutely brilliant people, playing down there tonight. I'll go down and play a few numbers. And so everyone come along tonight. It's such a lovely place, and the food's really good.
0: The Dock?
1: Yeah, it's called the Dock Wine Bar, number 5 Divot Street, Port Adelaide, run by Mr. Pigsy, who's brilliant. He is a great guy. He's like the Molly Meldrum of Adelaide.
0: Oh, really?
1: Oh, yeah. He loves people and loves music. And him and Kai John go and play down there. Kai John's his little nephew, plays drums, and he's a brilliant drummer for 13 years old. He's going to go places. He's going to be a superstar. And he's already doing tracks with overseas producers. Wow. So you keep your ear open for Kai John later on, because he's going to come up very soon. But it's a great place, and it's putting a bit of soul back in Port Adelaide again, because a lot of live music's disappeared around Adelaide, which is a real shame. And hopefully as the weather improves, places will start booking musicians again, and not just, you know, the solo people who are really good, and duos, but bands again, around the Semaphore area and around City. You know, get some live music going again, folks.
0: So, yeah, and Port Adelaide, there's plenty of places up at Port Adelaide that do live music, isn't there?
1: Well, there used to be. I mean, we used to play regularly down Semaphore at the Fed. Sometimes we'll do two gigs a week there, and then at Semaphore Hotel and other venues all around there. But a lot of that's been taken over by, I think, a bigger corporation, and they've stopped all live music. And
0: they use the room for pokies, right?
1: Pokies.
0: Yeah.
1: And that sort of stuff. And that's a bit sad.
0: That is. It is rather. Right, just quickly, if somebody is listening and they hear what you've done and they go, I could get involved in that. I quite like this idea. You are looking for someone to help with the artwork or something, aren't you?
1: Yeah, it'd be great. I mean, I can probably put together some artwork for it, but I think some clever person who can sort of, you know, get it all ready for the quadruple CD.
0: Yeah.
1: Now, it's going to be historic because I firmly believe that that's never been done in Australia before by an Australian artist. And so there's going to be 8 bits of artwork, aren't there, for that CD. So there's going to be 4 pages with double side on each one.
0: Okay.
1: So it'll fold out like a little book.
0: Yeah.
1: Really, most stuff will be purchasable online, and I'd like to get the money straight to Canteen when it comes out. But in the meantime, it's all been recorded. We've just got to do like a final mix, like as I said, probably no more than half an hour, 40 minutes maximum, including setting up and downloading the song on each song. We don't want any flash stuff. We just want the song here, a little bit of reverb on the vocal, on the guitar. That's it, done. Like those tracks there, natural. No wizardry. It's just these three guys playing. And, so if anybody can get behind us, even venues out there, want to get behind us and we'll put on some charity shows. And I'd love to do it with the Adelaide Symphony Orchestra, do a really big thing. So if they're listening in, let's have a symphonic version.
0: Sounds great, man.
1: And I know quite a few dance schools as well. We can get some dancers involved. But, you know, catch up with me or yourself and get involved in this big project. So we've done all the recording. Just needs a little final tweak and maybe mastering.
0: Time for one more quick track. This is, I think, hang on, it's moved. This is Long, Long Day. We like this one?
1: This is for everybody. Hope you can all relate to this.

0: love this, man. I love it. I love it. Trevor Rounds and T3. Tell me again who's in the band, Trev.
1: Well, my drummer's Ron Vanderswan, and Phil Allen's my bass player, sax player, yiddica player, everything player. Plays chess as well, I believe. But they're both brilliant, and I just feel so privileged to play with them.
0: I can hear it. You can hear the musicianship. It's just, it's amazing.
1: It's a little bit vaudeville, isn't it, this song?
0: A little bit what? Vaudeville.
1: Vaudeville,
0: yeah,
1: right?
0: I can hear that. Yeah. It's gorgeous. It's a lovely, lovely track. I love it, man. If I had a nighttime show, I'd be ending my show with this track. It's just, it's absolutely beautiful. Man, thank you so much for coming in, Trev.
1: Oh, it's, thank you for inviting
0: me. It's been an absolute joy.
1: Thank you.
0: I've really, really enjoyed myself. It's just wonderful. We have to go to the news. I get in trouble if I don't play it on time. And it's already 6 seconds late. So I'm in trouble. It's only the depth that varies.

0: Boys, welcome.
1: Chào mừng các bạn quý đến Adelaide, nơi các nền văn hóa đáp ứng trường hợp những câu chuyện duy nhất trong tất cả. 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
2: BBC News with Roisin Hasty. At least 240 people are now reported to have died in the earthquake which hit Colombia on Monday, according to tallies of figures from local authorities. Nearly 200 others are still missing. Teams of firefighters, military and volunteers continue to search through the rubble of collapsed and damaged buildings. The western cities of Pereira and Cali were among the worst hit. BBC Mundo's José Carlos Cueto is there.
3: Daybreak in Cali, one of the hardest areas hit by yesterday's 7.4 magnitude quake. Residents and rescue teams are working together around the clock, searching collapsed buildings and flattened homes for survivors. Colombia's new president, who has only been in the job since Friday, has declared a state of emergency. However, he now faces up to leading the country through its worst earthquake in a decade.
2: Venezuela and Israel have agreed to re-establish consular relations nearly two decades after they cut diplomatic ties with each other. The dramatic shift in Venezuela's stance on Israel follows the capture by the US in January of the former president Nicolas Maduro. His successor, Delcy Rodriguez, has since run the country. The United Nations says about 2.4 million Afghan girls have been deprived of secondary education since the Taliban returned to power 5 years ago. Ambrasan Etirajan reports.
4: The UN agency says the number of girls denied access to secondary school could reach nearly 4 million by 2030 if the Taliban authorities persist with the ban. They have barred women from universities, public parks, gyms and beauty salons. The UN has warned that as a new generation of girls grow up without an education, their future becomes increasingly dark. This exclusion also has harmful consequences for the mental and physical health of girls and women while increasing the risks of child marriage.
2: The transport ministry in Yemen says a Houthi attack on a small cargo ship in the Red Sea has killed at least six crew members near the Bab al-Mandab Strait. Three members of the Yemeni Coast Guard were also injured in a drone strike as they attempted to rescue those on board. John Donison has more.
5: The Houthis had, up until this point, largely stayed out of the wider conflict between Israel, the United States and Iran. But in recent weeks, since this blockade was announced, we've seen really that it's another string to the Iranian bow. So they are using this blockade in the Red Sea alongside the closure at the moment of the Strait of Hormuz to try and get a better deal in that broader deal between the United States and Iran.
2: You're listening to the latest world news from the BBC. US Central Command says one of its helicopters fired missiles at a cargo ship that attended to breach Washington's blockade of Iranian ports. US military officials say the engine room of the Panama-flagged vessel was hit after it ignored repeated warnings. There were no immediate reports of casualties. Egypt's health ministry says at least 18 people, mostly children aged around 13 and 14, have been killed in a collision between two trucks in the northeast of the country. Officials say at least 32 others were injured in the crash in Ismailia governorate. Orlando Teal reports.
6: The vehicles were transporting agricultural day workers, mostly child labourers, when the accident happened. One survivor, a 16-year-old girl, described how her sister died next to her. She said she had been asleep when the van flipped over, as they had been up since 5 a.m. and were exhausted. Local media say the youngest victims were two 10-year-old girls. Official figures in Egypt estimate at least 1.3 million minors are engaged in child labour. Overloaded pickup trucks are widely used by millions of informal workers, and road accidents are common.
2: The Zimbabwean authorities say 15 bodies have been recovered from the water after a passenger ferry capsized on Lake Kariba. They say 77 people have been rescued, but 27 remain unaccounted for. Police said the boat, which was reportedly loaded above its capacity, was hit by a strong wave. The judge overseeing the trial of Luigi Mangione, the man accused

of killing the United Healthcare chief executive, Brian Thompson, has said jury members will remain anonymous. Angioni appeared in court on Tuesday ahead of the trial, which begins next month in New York. The judge also announced an overflow room at the trial to allow more journalists to attend. BBC.